0: More than 20 potentially lethal Iran-backed plots between January 2022 and November. I'm Lisa Dwyer.
1: There's a new study in favor of school recess.
2: The updated policy statement by the American Academy of Pediatrics comes after

0: Group says the latest research shows that these breaks are essential for kids' academic success and mental, physical, social, and emotional growth.
1: It has a very powerful benefit if it's used to the fullest.
0: I'm Haya Pinchwani.
2: The Supreme Court is leaving women's access to a widely used abortion pill untouched until at least Thursday, while the justices consider whether to allow restrictions on the drug mifepristone to take effect. Justice Samuel Alito's order Monday allows women seeking abortions to continue obtaining the pill at pharmacies or through the mail without an in-person visit to a doctor. On Wall Street, the Dow by 95 points, the Nasdaq rose 27, the S&P advanced 13. This is SRN News. Pastors are doing better.
3: According to a new poll from the Barna Group, emotional strain amongst Americans' clergymen has reached its lowest point in 10 years. Feelings of inadequacy and exhaustion are down. Energy is up. Pastoral confidence is also climbing after collapsing during the pandemic. It currently stands at 58%. However, the Barna poll also finds that the share of clergymen who are, quote, very satisfied with their vocation has fallen from 72% to 52%. Michael Harrington reporting.
2: Recent court rulings on abortion pill access have reignited a contentious political issue in a midterm year. It's too early to say whether the rulings will affect the outcome of the races this fall, but advocates on both sides hope it will sway voters their way. Pro-life groups who say the federal government hasn't done enough to ban the pills are warning their typically loyal Republican voters could sit out future elections. This is SRN News. Oil prices are higher as stocks also finished higher.
4: Stocks rose to records on Wall Street Monday. The S&P 500 rose 0.2% to an all-time high. The Dow rose 95 points or 0.2%. The Nasdaq Composite rose 0.1%, also reaching an all-time high. The gains follow a report showing that employers added more jobs last month than expected. Oil prices rose on continued uncertainty over the war with Iran. The war has closed the vital Strait of Hormuz, preventing oil tankers from delivering crude oil to customers worldwide. Treasury yields edged higher in the bond market. Damian Troisi, New York.
2: A new poll finds that younger Americans are more pessimistic than older ones about the state of the job market. This is a sudden reversal from just 3 years ago when older Americans were more pessimistic. More details at SRNnews.com. From Washington, I'm Keith Peters.
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1: Hi, this is Chris. Welcome to Adventures in Odyssey.
2: 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I'm John Avery Whittaker, but you can call me Whit. 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
3: Boy, this is really depressing.
4: There is a story behind it, right?
5: You like to escape every now and then.
6: Exactly.
3: I guess you could say we all do.
7: Well, I didn't mean for you to feel this way.
8: I believe that I'm in love with Katrina.

0: Connie.
1: Hi, Katrina.
0: This is a surprise.
1: Is it?
0: Well, yeah.
1: Oh, meaning that I wouldn't normally be here at this time of day. Yes, then I suppose it is. Is Eugene here?
0: No, he's at the college. With you, I thought.
1: Really? Did we have an appointment that I'd forgotten about?
0: No, I just mean that, well, with all the time you two have been spending together, it's a fair guess that if he isn't here in classes, he's with you.
1: That's curious, because I always suspected that if he wasn't with me or at classes, he'd be here at Wits End.
0: Katrina, I don't want to alarm you, but, you're sounding more like him every day. Something wrong?
1: The college announced today that they're implementing a number of budget cuts due to low enrollment. Part of those cuts involved the library.
0: Oh, yeah?
1: They terminated my services, effective immediately.
0: You mean they...
1: They laid me off.
0: Oh, no.
1: That is why I'm terribly upset and hope to speak to Eugene. He seems as if he'd be a great comfort at such a stressful time.
0: Well, I wouldn't know, since he's usually the cause of my stress, but...
2: Well, I don't mind subbing for him if I can.
1: Subbing?
2: Yeah, you know, like you and I go up to Witt's office and talk about it. Maybe I can help.
1: Oh, if you don't mind.
2: Are you kidding? Witt?
3: Yes, Connie? Oh, hello, Katrina.
1: Hello, Mr. Whitaker.
2: We'd like to borrow your office for a little while. Is that okay?
3: Of course. I'll watch the counter.
2: Thanks. Come on, Katrina.
1: Thank you, Mr. Whitaker.
3: Oh, you're welcome. I wonder what's going on now.
0: Boy, this is really depressing.
1: Please don't be sad, Connie. I simply wanted you to understand the scope of my problem.
0: I understand, all right. You're barely making it as it is, and you can't stay in college if you don't have a job.
1: Exactly.
0: And apart from your tutoring, you're not especially skilled in anything.
1: Correct.
0: That is depressing. Aren't you depressed?
1: I wasn't.
0: Oh, wow.
1: I thought you were going to try to comfort me.
0: Well, I'd like to, but I don't know how I can comfort you when I'm so depressed about your situation.
1: Well, I didn't mean for you to feel this way.
0: Oh, that's all right. Hey, wait, I have an idea.
1: You do?
0: Sure, we'll ask Witt if you can have a job here.
1: Oh, you're teasing me.
0: No, it's perfect. You said you don't have any particular skill, and good thing for me, you don't have to have any to work here.
1: Well, I hadn't honestly thought of it as an option.
0: Well, it wouldn't hurt to ask Witt, would it?
1: No, I don't suppose it would.
0: Then what are we waiting for?
3: Well, look who's here.
4: Hi, Mr. Whitaker.
3: And how are you, Lucy?
4: I'm on a mission. Do you have a couple of minutes?
3: Oh, I think I can spare one or two. What's up?
4: I'm researching an article for the Odyssey Times about some interesting people and places around Odyssey. Naturally, I thought of you.
3: Really?
4: Sure.
3: But the Times has already done an article about Witt's End.
4: A general article about Witt's End. I was thinking of someplace more specific.
3: Like what?
4: The Bible Room.
3: Oh.
4: It's like a mini museum right in the middle of your shop. But it occurred to me that nobody really knows the story behind it. Why you decided to create it.
3: Oh, I see.
4: There is a story behind it, right?
3: Well, as a matter of fact, there is. It began with a rabbit's foot.
4: A rabbit's foot?
3: Uh-huh.
2: Witt? Oh, sorry, Lucy. I didn't mean to interrupt.
4: That's all right.
2: But since I have interrupted, could I talk to you in the kitchen a minute, Witt? It's kind of important.
3: Well, then I suppose so. Do you mind, Lucy?
4: No, I can wait.
3: Thanks. Now, what's this all about, Connie?
4: Hi, I'm Lucy Schultz.
1: Oh, I'm Katrina Shanks. It's very nice to meet you. Are you the Lucy Schultz who writes for the newspapers?
4: Uh-huh.
1: You're talented.
4: Thank you.
5: Katrina, what are you doing here? I've been looking everywhere for you.
1: Everywhere?
5: Well, everywhere in the common sense of the expression. More specifically, I was looking for you at the college. I stopped by the library to see you, and they said you were terminated.
1: It's true, Eugene. I was laid off.
5: Oh, Katrina, you must feel dreadful.
4: You just got fired from your job? How depressing.
1: Not at all. A solution, albeit a temporary one, may present itself shortly.
2: Well, Katrina... Oh, Eugene, you're just in time for the good news.
5: Good news?
2: Yep.
3: Katrina, I'd be honored to have you work with us here at Witt's End.
5: What?
1: Thank you, Mr. Whitaker.
4: Wow, your solutions work fast.
5: Wait, you mean... What?
1: Isn't it wonderful, Eugene? We're going to be co-workers.
6: Mm.

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1: I think the story behind the Bible Room is best told in the Bible Room, don't you think?
2: Sure, I love this room.
1: Funny to think that it was once filled with nothing but boxes and clutter. I didn't know what to do with it.
2: Now, you said a little while ago that the creation of the Bible Room began with a rabbit's foot?
1: Uh-huh. Now, you see, it happened a few years ago, before Connie became a Christian. We had a compulsive prankster named Philo, who used to hang around here.
2: I remember Philo.
1: Well, one day he'd pulled a couple of practical jokes on us, and I suggested that someone might pull a practical joke on him in return. Philo was confident that nothing would happen because he had a lucky rabbit's foot. Naturally, I tried to set him straight.
3: Philo, you can get more protection out of a deodorant spray than you can with that silly good luck charm.
4: That's not what Connie said.
3: Connie? Well, what does she have to do with it?
4: She's the one who gave me this thing.
3: She did? Huh. When?
4: Yesterday, right after she read me my horoscope.
3: Horoscope?
4: Yeah, she reads it to us all the time. Mine said that I could use some extra luck, so she gave me this rabbit's foot.
3: Do you know where Connie is now?
4: Upstairs, I think.
3: Would you mind if I borrowed this thing for a few minutes?
4: No, here.
1: You can imagine that I was pretty bothered about Connie being involved in things like good luck charms and horoscopes.
2: You? Really?
1: Really.
2: So what did you do?
1: Well, I went up to... Oh, sorry, Lucy. Yes, Connie?
5: Hate to interrupt again.
6: It's all my fault. She was giving me the grand tour of the shop. A delightful experience.
5: And the lights in the little theater won't come on.
1: Oh, well, the fuse must have blown again. Yeah, I've been having trouble with it. Where's Eugene?
6: He rushed off to buy a newspaper.
1: A newspaper?
6: Weird, huh? I believe it may have something to do with me. He's so sweet.
5: Do you want to fix the lights now or wait until Eugene comes back?
1: Oh, I better do it now. On the condition that you continue the story about how the Bible Room was created.
5: You're telling her about that? How embarrassing.
1: Well, I left off after Philo told me how you'd given him the rabbit's foot.
2: And just before he came to talk to you.
5: Okay.
1: And don't leave anything out.
5: I won't. Well, I want you to know that this really is embarrassing. You see, I didn't know it was coming to talk to me about the rabbit's foot. And I had just turned to the horoscope page in the newspaper where it said that I was going to get a promotion in my job. So, when Whit showed up to talk to me, I thought he was about to promote me. Boy, was I in for a surprise.
3: I was just downstairs talking with Philo Sanderson, and during the course of the conversation, this came out of his pocket.
5: A rabbit's foot.
3: He said you gave it to him. Is that true?
5: Yeah, yesterday.
3: And he also said you gave it to him because his horoscope said he needed good luck. A horoscope you read to him.
5: Well, yeah, I did, but...
3: And he said not only did you read his fortune yesterday, but you've been reading the horoscopes to quite a few kids for quite some time. Is that true?
5: I guess so, but so what?
3: So what? Now look, Connie, I know you're not a Christian, and I know you don't believe in the Bible. There's not a whole lot I can do about that because, well, it's a personal decision. But I'm not going to just stand idly by and let you introduce the kids that come in here to the occult.
5: The occult? What are you talking about? All I did was just read a few horoscopes.
3: Connie, what do you think the occult is? Astrology, fortune-telling, palm reading, good luck charms. They're all a part of it.
5: Wait a minute. I admit I don't know how I feel about God, but I'm sure not into any of that stuff.
3: Then why were you reading horoscopes to these kids? Why did you give Philo a rabbit's foot?
5: I don't know. I thought it was harmless. Nobody was taking it seriously.
3: Really? Then why did you think I was going to give you a promotion when I first came up here?
5: Wow. Are you going to fire me?
3: No. I can see that you honestly didn't understand what you were doing. But you have to be more careful. These kids are like sponges. They're ready to soak up whatever we give. From now on, I want you to come and talk to me first about any new idea you want to present to them. Okay?
5: Okay. It's just that the horoscopes are so easy to find. I mean, look, they're in the paper every day.
3: So they are.
5: But don't worry, I'm not going to read them anymore.
3: Good.
5: And Whit?
3: Yes?
5: Thanks.
3: You're welcome.
6: is interesting. Mr. Whitaker feels passionately about his beliefs, doesn't he?
5: Well, I guess you could say we all do.
6: Does Eugene?
4: Well, I'm sure he feels passionately about his beliefs, too.
5: Whatever they are.
6: You don't know what Eugene believes?
5: No, not really. Do you?
6: We've never discussed it, but I am curious about this passion you have for Christianity. I know the teachings of Christ from an academic standpoint, but I confess I've never seen them put into practice firsthand.
2: Hang around here and you'll see plenty.
1: Well, the lights are working again. I may have to get an electrician to come in. So, where were we?
5: You and I talked about the horoscopes and I promised not to read them anymore.
1: Oh, that's right. And you said something in our conversation that got my mind working overtime. Then Tom Riley and I got to talking.
3: Well, you set her straight. It was obvious she didn't really understand how serious it was.
7: And that's what bothers me about it. People don't realize what they're doing when they get involved with that stuff. It just starts out as innocent fun, and then before they realize it, it begins to control their lives. But you know what really bothers me?
3: What?
7: Well, Connie said it yesterday. It's so easy to find. And she's right. It's all over the place, on movies, television, in bookstores. Why, even by telephone. Not to mention things like scales that tell your fortune and bubblegum machines that spit out a zodiacal chart.
3: Well, I agree with you 100%, Whit. But what can we do about it? I mean, very few newspapers these days are going to feature a daily Bible verse in place of their daily horoscope, you know.
7: Yeah. Well, it really makes you realize just how important church services and home Bible studies are, doesn't it? And yet kids still get involved with that stuff. Even church kids. I just don't understand it.
3: Maybe the problem isn't so much one of availability as it is marketing.
7: Well, I don't follow you.
3: Well, when it comes to message, no horoscope can compare with the Bible. It's the most exciting message that the world has ever heard or ever will hear. But maybe what's happened is that we've taken the exciting and wonderful message and somehow made it seem boring. We've made it something kids just can't relate to anymore.
7: So you mean what we need to do is somehow show these kids that the Bible is exciting?
3: Well, yeah.
7: Tom, would you excuse me for a little while? I have some thinking to do.
2: So is that when the idea came together for you?
1: No fair rushing ahead of the story.
5: Something clicked, because Whit disappeared into this room for days. I remember Tom and I trying to figure out what he was up to.
8: Then one day, there you are. I was wondering what became of you.
5: Eugene, we're in the middle of a story.
8: Oh, I'm terribly sorry. Look, Katrina, I purchased the latest Odyssey Times with a complete Help Wanted section.
5: Thank you, Eugene. Anyway, as I was saying...
8: You don't seem to understand. There are literally dozens of first-rate opportunities contained in these pages. You don't have to work here. This one, for example, Help Wanted, Maintenance for Office Complex.
5: Eugene.
8: Oh, here's one. Help Wanted, Telephone Solicitors for Rathbone's New Home Shopping Club. You're wonderful on the phone. I could listen to you for hours.
5: You have, Eugene, but the thing...
9: Why would she want one of those jobs when she has one right here? Now, is it all right if we finish our story, please?
6: Would you mind terribly, Eugene? We could discuss this later.
8: No. Later would be perfectly acceptable. I was merely trying to be of assistance.
6: Oh, you're sweet. Thank you.
9: Anyway, back to our story. Tom and I kept trying
8: to... Pardon me for interrupting again. Mr. Whitaker?
1: Yes, Eugene?
8: May I speak with you privately in your office, please?
1: Well, do you mind finishing the story, Connie?
9: No, I'd love to.
1: Thank you. Come on, Eugene.
8: Thank you. And I apologize once again for any interruption which may have occurred.
5: Oh, that's okay. All right.
9: Anyway, Whit wouldn't give us any clues. In fact, the most he'd say to me was, "Will you please fix me some coffee, Connie?" And that's what I was in the middle of doing when he came out, and some of the kids ganged up on him and insisted that he let them have a look.
10: All right. Ladies and gentlemen, I'd like to introduce you to the Bible room.
4: Wow. Look at this. It's Paul's armor.
10: That's from Ephesians chapter 6. See, we have the belt of truth, the breastplate of righteousness, the helmet of salvation, and the sword of the Spirit. Well, go ahead. Try it on.
4: Mr. Whitaker, what's this? A model of a city?
10: That's right.
4: What does it do?
10: March around it 7 times and you'll find out.
4: Mr. Whitaker, there's something wrong with this mirror.
11: It's all dark. I can just barely see myself.
7: Oh, really? Well, try saying a Bible verse at it.
11: Okay. Philippians 4:13. I can do all things through Christ who strengthens me.
12: For now we see through a glass darkly, but then we shall see face to face.
11: Hey, it lights up! Wow!
5: There's a lot of great stuff in here, Whit.
7: Well, I can't take all the credit. It was you and Tom and Philo who inspired it.
5: We did? How?
7: Well, you brought the need for this room to my attention, Connie, by reading those horoscopes. Tom, you helped me to see that we've somehow made the Bible boring to these kids. But it was Philo and his practical jokes that helped me figure out just why the Bible seems boring and what I could do about it. See, we humans aren't the only ones who pull pranks. Horoscopes and astrology, all that stuff, they're Satan's practical jokes on us. They confuse our minds so we can't see how real and exciting the Bible truly is. Well, this room is designed to counter that by bringing the scriptures literally to life.
5: And that's pretty much how the Bible room came to be. Eventually, Whit put in different kinds of displays and, of course, the imagination station in the room of consequence.
2: I'll probably get a photographer from the Times to come take some pictures.
6: This is fascinating. Mr. Whitaker actually felt so strongly about making the Bible real to children that he created this room?
5: Yeah, you heard it with your own ears.
6: I'd be very interested in a further discussion of your Christianity.
5: Oh, well, we can do that.
13: Let me get this straight, Eugene. You don't like the idea of Katrina working here because of the distance from the college?
8: Precisely.
13: But the bus runs from here to there several times a day.
8: I appreciate that, but a bus can be a very dangerous place.
13: In Odyssey? Eugene, forgive me for making a wild guess, but I think this has more to do with you than it does with her. Am I right?
8: Possibly.
13: You don't want her to work here. Why not?
8: Because, well, please don't take offense.
13: Oh, I won't. Unless you're going to criticize my mustache.
8: Well, of course not. It's only that, well, my life at this time consists of three things. My work at the college, Wits End, and whatever time I could spare away from the aforementioned.
13: Well, I understand. You like to escape every now and then.
8: Exactly. And I must confess that my relationship with Katrina has been part of that escape. I relish the time I have with her away from both college activities and this shop.
13: Oh, I get it.
8: If Katrina works here, then it's as if she has merged with one of the things from which I wish to take a break, to borrow the colloquialism.
13: Well, that makes sense, and I'm sorry. Maybe I should have talked to you about it before offering her position. I guess I didn't realize that your relationship with her was so advanced. In fact, I haven't had the slightest idea of what your relationship was.
8: Well, I suppose if you asked her about our relationship, she might say that we're very close friends.
13: Hmm. Is that what you think, Eugene?
8: I think, well, as much as I know anything on the subject, Mr. Whitaker, I believe that I'm in love with Katrina.

0: 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We always love hearing from you.
1: You're in love with Katrina?
2: Granted, I'm not entirely certain what love is, but I'm willing to concede that, yes, I am.
1: But you're not sure she feels the same about you, is that right?
2: Well, no, we haven't discussed the matter.
1: Well, that complicates things.
2: Indeed.
1: And it makes her working here more difficult.
2: Yes. You can understand now how I may want to develop our relationship in a more appropriate time and place. I believe Wits End is neither, particularly since... I'm sorry, never mind.
1: What?
2: Nothing at all.
1: Well, it was something. What were you going to say?
2: I will be completely candid with you, Mr. Whittaker. Because the nature of my relationship with Katrina is still at such a delicate stage, I'm concerned about her susceptibility to the, shall we say, influences here.
1: Influences? You mean our Christianity?
2: Well, yes. Now, you know that for the most part I'm in agreement with your ideology, academically speaking. However, I'm afraid of how she may react.
1: You think she'll resent our beliefs?
2: Perhaps.
1: Or you're worried that she'll accept them?
2: Again, perhaps. Christianity is rather infectious around here, and her acceptance could, shall we say, affect our relationship? A relationship that is still in its infancy. Of course, it may be ridiculous to even think about it. She may not care at all.
1: Come in.
3: Sorry for barging in, but I was wondering if you have an extra copy of that basic Christianity book you had me read when I first became a Christian?
1: Yes, Connie, on the second shelf down.
3: Oh, thanks.
2: Miss Kendall, may I ask for whom it is intended?
3: Katrina. We've been talking about Jesus, and she wants to know more. Here it is! Thanks, Whit!
1: You're welcome.
2: Perhaps I should investigate.
1: Maybe we both should.
4: So one of the purposes of the death of Jesus was to satisfy the penalty of our sinfulness?
3: Right.
4: I see.
3: But it didn't stop there. Jesus
2: Katrina?
3: Also...
4: Eugene, this is remarkable. In all my years of study, I've never appreciated that the teachings of Christianity should have personal ramifications. Why haven't we ever discussed this?
2: Well, funny, it never seemed to come up at the college.
4: I want to know more.
2: Well, you're certainly in the proper hands to find out. If you'll excuse me, I think I'll go find a reasonable excuse with which to excuse myself.
1: Eugene, wait.
3: Whit, would you mind if we went into your office again? I think Katrina might like to see some of your other books, and I can talk to her more privately there.
1: Oh, sure, go ahead.
3: Thank you.
4: Thanks again, Mr. Whittaker.
1: Whit, Katrina. Call me Whit.
4: Oh, okay. Whit.
3: See, it wasn't enough for Jesus to just die. He had to conquer death, too.
1: You're not going, Lucy?
5: No, I need to write up the story about the Bible room.
1: Oh, yeah. Did you get everything you needed?
5: Everything but a final word from you.
1: Oh, well, I guess you could say that what happened to this room is how it's supposed to work with all of us as Christians.
5: What do you mean?
1: Well, this room was just my junk room where I threw extra boxes and things I didn't know what to do with. But because of Christ, it was turned into a room that helps to make Him real to the children in this town. In other words, this room was redeemed. God took something that was useless and made it useful, just like He does with our lives.
5: Bible room, an example of redemption. Got it.
1: I guess you could say that that's what Wits End has always been about, to redeem not only rooms, but lives.

0: Time will tell what will become of Katrina and her relationship with Eugene. 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
1: With SRN News, I'm Keith Peters in Washington. President Trump says the Iran ceasefire is on life support after he rejected Tehran's latest proposal to end the war. The president says previous world leaders weren't able to stop Iran from trying to develop nuclear weapons.
2: Very simple. Iran cannot have a nuclear weapon. They can't have it. And if they did have it, the Middle East would be gone, Israel would be gone, and then hit Europe probably next. We're doing a service to the world. And this has gone on for 47 years. Other presidents and leaders of other countries that have the power should have done it, but they didn't do it.
1: Iran's chokehold on the Strait of Hormuz and America's blockade of Iranian ports are still in place. Trump said he would suspend the federal tax on gasoline to help Americans shoulder higher fuel prices caused by the war. There's a civil probe of the Southern Poverty Law Center.
3: The Alabama Attorney General announcing a civil investigation into the Southern Poverty Law Center's fundraising practices. This follows the recent federal indictment of the organization. The AG said he sent a subpoena seeking information about its donations and payments to informants and that he's seeking to determine if the organization violated state laws related to charitable organizations or deceptive

0: and boarded flights to more than 20 countries to enter quarantine. A French woman was the latest to be confirmed as infected, while an American is suspected of infection after initial testing. On Wall Street, the Dow by 95 points. This is SRN News. Christians in Iraq are still having trouble.
1: According to a new analysis by England's all-party parliamentary group for international freedom of religion or belief, Iraqi believers still face violent persecution and repression years after ISIS was finally expelled from the country. Christians living in the Kurdistan region are doing pretty well, but elsewhere in the country, they're still being victimized by their Muslim neighbors. Christians make up just about 3% of Iraq's population. Michael Harrington reporting.
0: Most women's colleges in the United States have expanded their admissions policies, allowing men living as women to attend. Now the Trump administration is investigating Smith College in Northampton, Massachusetts, for violating Title IX, the law that prohibits discrimination based on someone's sex. The Education Department has issued a statement saying an all-women's college loses all meaning if it's admitting biological males. This is SRN News. There's been a big jump in profits for a major oil supplier.
2: After reporting a 12% decline in profits in 2025, Aramco, the world's largest oil company, now reports a 25% jump in the first quarter profits to $32.5 billion. The company increased exports using a pipeline that avoids the disrupted Strait of Hormuz. The East-West pipeline, running across Saudi Arabia to the Red Sea, is now at full capacity, moving 7 million barrels of oil per day. While that can help ease the global oil supply shock, it does not fully replace the lost capacity from the Strait of Hormuz. I'm Lisa Dwyer.
0: Miners in Myanmar have discovered a massive ruby, considered to be the second largest by weight ever found in the country. More details at SRNnews.com. From Washington, I'm Keith Peters.
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6: Last week we talked about routine and how routine gets a little overwhelming because it feels frustrating just doing the day-to-day. Today we take it a step up and we talk about the matter of waiting. You know, we spend a lot of time in our lives waiting. We wait at red lights for a minute. We go through the drive-thru at our fast food restaurant and we spend 5 minutes waiting for our food. We go to a restaurant and we wait for 20 minutes plus for a table. We go to the doctor's office and we wait an hour to see the doctor. And somehow, that 10 seconds of waiting on a slow computer feels like the longest wait of all. That little spinning circle on your screen, that 10 seconds is not 10 seconds. It's a test of my character, I'm telling you. I don't like to wait. And I dare say if you're here and honest this morning, neither do you. But those are small waits. Those are not big deals. The harder waits are not measured in minutes. Those harder waits are measured in days, weeks, months, and even sometimes years. When you're waiting for direction, when you're waiting for change, when you're waiting for healing, when you're waiting for God just to move,

0: That's where faith is tested the most. Not in believing that God can act, but in trusting Him when He hasn't acted yet. There's nothing more ordinary, nothing more difficult than waiting. And David experienced it. David, a man after God's own heart, he struggled with times of waiting. Psalm 27 is a psalm that's written by David. From the inscription, we can't tell the circumstances from which he's writing this psalm. It could have been when he was waiting out in that pasture field for God to take him to where he needed to be. It could have been while he was waiting for Israel to move when Goliath was assailing the people of Israel. It could have been when he was running from Saul, waiting before God brought him to the throne. It could have been while he was waiting when Absalom led an insurrection against him. We don't know where his waiting was, but we do know that he waited. And Psalm 27 gives us some principles of how to wait in the right way. I want you to notice verse 14. It's the concluding remark of David, and it seems completely out of context with the previous 13 verses, but when you study it, you begin to realize that David is giving you the attributes of waiting faith. He says in verse 14, "Wait on the Lord. Be of good courage, and He shall strengthen thy heart. Wait, I say, on the Lord." Why do we wait on the Lord? Because the greatest faith is not displayed when you get what you want from the Lord. The greatest faith is trusting God as you wait for the answer. There's five attributes of continuing waiting faith when life feels uncertain. Notice them with me from Psalm 27. Number one, there is a reflecting faith. David says, as I begin with this matter of waiting, I'm going to reflect on who God is. I'm going to remember who God is while I wait. Notice verse 1. Do you have your Bible open to Psalm 27? Say amen. Amen. He says in verse 1, "The Lord is my light and my salvation. Whom shall I fear? The Lord is the strength of my life. Of whom shall I be afraid?" David doesn't begin with his situation. We have no idea the situation surrounding him in this moment. So he doesn't begin with his situation. He begins with God. Notice twice he says, "the Lord." It's the Hebrew term Yahweh. It's the covenant name of God. It's the name of God who keeps His promises and meets His covenants. But it's not just a recollection, a reflection on God, Yahweh. This is a personal statement. He doesn't say that the Lord is a light, the Lord is a salvation, the Lord is a strength for life. No, he says the Lord is my light, He is my salvation, He is my strength for my life. He's not describing how he feels. He's reflecting on what he knows about God. He says, first of all, "the Lord is my light for direction." The Lord is my light. Psalm 119 says, "Thy word is a lamp unto my feet and a light unto my path." There's something about wandering in darkness that when the light comes on, it makes it so much easier to get your direction. Have you ever had to wake up in the middle of the night and you don't want to turn the lights on? And in the process of walking through the house, you meet every wall and stub your toe on every piece of furniture? You know the house well, but the darkness disguises and sometimes confuses you, and as a result, you need the light to be able to have clarity to take that next step. So David, in this moment of waiting, says, "I recognize that the Lord is my light for direction. He will guide me into the next step," not the full plan. I wish God would give us the full plan for everything, but He guides us to that next step. He guides our feet in the lighted path. He says, "the Lord is my light for direction." He says, secondly, "the Lord is my Savior for deliverance." He says, "He's my salvation." It speaks of rescue. David is not being rescued in this very moment, but he declares who God is, that God is the deliverer. You see, faith is not built on what God is doing right now. Faith is built on trusting who God is. If you're waiting to see God who can deliver, you have to believe that He can as you wait. He says, I have a light that gives me direction. I have a Savior who gives me deliverance. But then he says, I have a Lord who is my stronghold. He is my defense. The Lord is the strength of my life. Circle in your Bible that phrase, strength of my life. He is my fortress. He is the place of security. Here's a term we hear that's kind of negative in our culture. He's my safe space. He takes me to a place where I'm protected. I'm not exposed to the enemy. I'm safe in the protection of my loving Father. And as a result of knowing who God is, the light, the Savior, the stronghold, two questions naturally come up in verse 1. He says in verse 1, whom shall I fear? If the Lord is my light and my salvation, whom shall I fear? If the Lord is my strength of my life, of whom shall I be afraid? I pondered that this week, and why did he say it twice? You read that, and you're going to find the Hebrew word for fear is the exact same word, but it's a different tense and usage. One speaks of the object of fear. Of whom shall I be afraid? Of whom shall I be fearful of? Whom shall I fear? One speaks of the experience of fear. The other speaks of the objects of fear. There are just some things that bring fear into our hearts when we hear about them, or maybe we see it on television. I'll confess my fear. If you're normal like me, you're afraid of snakes. I do not like snakes. The Bible says the only good snake is a dead snake. Amen. That's good preaching right there. These are objects of fear. But I don't encounter snakes on a regular basis. I make clear that I avoid them completely. But there are times, though, I still experience fear based on the circumstance. And what David is saying, the Lord is my light and my salvation. Of whom shall I fear? I don't have to be fearful of objects that bring phobia to my life. But I do recognize that when times come, there is difficulty. I still don't have to be afraid as I experience fear. These are rhetorical questions built on the certainty of who God is, regardless of the object or the experience. When God is your light and your salvation, you don't have to fear the outcome. When God is your stronghold, you don't have to fear the opposition. And a reflecting faith as you wait stabilizes you when life feels uncertain. There's a second attribute of waiting faith, not only this matter of reflecting faith, but recollecting faith. He takes it a step further of not just who God is, but he remembers what God has done as he waits. Look at verse number 2. He says in verse 2, when the wicked, even mine enemies and my foes, came upon me to eat up my flesh, they stumbled and fell. Though a host should encamp against me, my heart shall not fear. Though wars should rise against me, in this will I be confident. David moves now from reflection to recollection. He says, not only do I know who God is, I know what God's done for me in the past. And this is the critical movement in the life of faith for the believer. He deliberately spends time, first of all, remembering God's past deliverance. Look at verse 2. When the wicked, even mine enemies and my foes, came upon me to eat my flesh, and they stumbled and fell. That language is intense. They came to eat up my flesh. Describes violence. It describes aggressive opposition. And these are real moments in David's life. He's recalling real moments when the enemies advanced against him, when the intent was to destroy him. Maybe he's recalling that lion that came against him as he was tending to the sheep. Maybe he recalled that bear that came against him as he was tending to the flock. Perhaps it was Goliath that he saw there as he was accusing Israel of being weak and having no God, but he stood him down by the grace of God. Maybe it was the crazed, maniacal look of Saul as he would hurl the spear at him. And he says, I recognize all of these enemies of the past desired to destroy me, but notice how he ends the verse. He says in verse 2, they stumbled and fell. Underline that phrase in your Bible and write out from it the word sovereignty. Because David is interpreting the past events through the lens of God's sovereignty. He could have said, I escaped the lion, I escaped the bear, I escaped Goliath, I escaped Saul. But when he looks in the past and he sees what God has done, he recognizes that it wasn't that David escaped. He recognized that God caused the enemy to fall. He understands that God overturned what could have easily overtaken him. Now here, I want you to hear this morning. We think in waiting, the one thing that we need is just more patience. And granted, waiting requires patience. But more than patience, you need perspective. You need to see what God has done in the past. You need to see that He has been faithful. It wasn't you who brought yourself through that past situation. It was God. They fell, not I escaped. Waiting faith says, God, I see you have brought me through this before, and I know you're not finished with me now. You'll continue. That leads me to the second thought. You rest in God's present confidence. When he looks at what God has done in the past with the wicked, with the enemies, those that desire to eat up flesh and to cause him to be destroyed, God causes them to stumble and fall. And then he says, in the present, though a host should encamp against me, my heart shall not fear, though war should rise against me, in this will I be confident.
1: 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Waiting is not easy. 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But waiting is not empty. 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Even when you do not see movement, God is still at work. So stay steady, keep trusting who God is, even when you cannot yet see what He is doing. Because the same God who has been faithful in the past is faithful still. 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

0: Let's pause now for family prayer time, a moment of reflection on God's Word, and an opportunity to share your prayer requests and have them brought before the Lord with Dr. Dan Rushing, the Dean of Pensacola Theological Seminary.
1: Welcome to Family Prayer Time on this Monday. This is Dan Rushing, greeting you warmly with the grace and peace that's coming to us from God our Father and from Jesus Christ our Lord. What a great blessing it is to meet together with you for prayer here on this Monday. Let's encourage each other to follow in the footsteps of men like the psalmist who are able to give this testimony. Evening and morning and at noon will I pray and cry aloud, and he shall hear my voice. And as we cry out to our God in prayer, we do so with the very same confidence that he will hear our voice. Now, what is your MVP today? As you begin this week, in your mind, what is your most valuable possession right now? A lot of us hear that question, we think about it, and we have a little calculator working in our minds. For many people, at least those in a certain age bracket, many people right now, their most valuable possession would be their home, or maybe their retirement account, or possibly another investment that they've made that has paid off well. And even while acknowledging that, all of us also recognize that what's really most important to us and most valuable to us, what's really most treasured by us, are the people that God has placed in our lives, like our spouse and our children and a dear friend or another special family member or some fellow believers in Christ. In the book of Proverbs, Solomon, on a number of occasions, dealt with the relative value of certain items, in those reminding us that this is more important than that. We might wonder, why does he do this so often? Well, it's because of our natural tendency to value the wrong things. This is simply part of our sinful bent. Look at our society. Look at what we tend to place the greatest emphasis on. Who is it that's most celebrated? What accomplishments tend to get the most attention? Who are the highest paid people in our world? And the truth is, we don't even have to look outside. We see this problem in our own hearts. Isn't it true that all too easily, you and I value all the wrong things? An oft-quoted example of Solomon speaking about this is located right here at the beginning of Proverbs chapter 22. He says here, "A good name is rather to be chosen than great riches, and loving favor rather than silver and gold." Now you've heard that proverb before, haven't you? Let's think further about it together. A good name is rather to be chosen than great riches, and loving favor rather than silver and gold. In this verse, Solomon writes about great riches and about silver and gold. Now, these are things Solomon knew a lot about, are they not? Remember Solomon's status. He knew about these things firsthand. Back in the first chapter of 2 Chronicles, God promised to give Solomon riches and wealth. Now, this was after Solomon had not asked for it. He had actually requested from God something more valuable. He'd asked for wisdom and discernment. Even in that account itself, God reveals the surpassing value of wisdom, his wisdom, true wisdom, over wealth. And then later on in that same book, we read about a great measure of Solomon's wealth that was used in his significant building projects. And then even later, we're told some specifics about the extent of his wealth. 2 Chronicles chapter 9 says, "Now the weight of gold that came to Solomon in 1 year was 666 talents of gold." And from what we can understand, that's about 25 tons. The passage goes on to tell us that all the kings of Arabia and governors of the country brought gold and silver to Solomon. And then again, even in that same chapter, this account puts it into perspective when it tells us all the drinking vessels of King Solomon were of gold, and all the vessels of the house of the forest of Lebanon were of pure gold. None were of silver. It was not anything accounted of in the days of Solomon. So it's clear that Solomon knows about great riches in general, and he knows about having lots of silver and lots of gold specifically. Even today, there's great interest in these things. Your newspaper has a money section, and your favorite news program likely has a money segment in it. Many periodicals are devoted to this topic of wealth and how to obtain more of it and how to invest what you have to get a better return. And there are a multitude of places online, a multitude of apps that help us to track our financial resources. And Solomon, who had great wealth, he understood it was something sought by so many in his day, just as they do in ours. One careful student of the book of Proverbs pointed this out based on this verse. He said, "The verse is not disparaging wealth. It's merely noting that a good name is worth more than silver or gold." So with all the wealth that Solomon had, with all the wealth that others are seeking, it's so noteworthy that Solomon here says that something is better than all of that. And what is it that's better than all that? It's a good name. What does he mean by this? What does he mean when he says this, that a good name is rather to be chosen than great riches? A good name here speaks of a good reputation. A reputation of honor, an honorable reputation. So Solomon is right about this. As scripture, this is God speaking through Solomon, and God gives us the right priorities here. But here's the challenging question that this proverb puts before all of us at the start of this week. Is this the way we view things? Is this how we value things? And a question that's even more foundational to that is, are we seeking to cultivate the type of character that leads to a good reputation? Do we give attention to that like we do to our 401k or our other investments? Are we fully convinced of the priority of growing in the grace of Christ and growing into his likeness? Oh, what great value there is in this. As Paul reminds us, it is something profitable now and in the life to come. You know, as we do pray together, let's pray for one another, for Christians, to use their incomes to honor the Lord, to bless others. So often on Mondays, we do think about our work. It's the official start of our work week. So let's bring this to the Lord together. Father, please help us to embrace your priorities. May we be fully convinced in our hearts of what's truly valuable. And so this week, may we grow in godliness as your Spirit works in us. We do recognize you're the one who gives us the ability, the opportunity to work and to earn an income. Help us to use that in every way for the honor of your name. Thank you for the blessing of the work that you've put before us this week. May we honor you in it. We pray this through Christ. Amen. Until next time, may our Lord bless you and keep you as you walk with him.

ever been gripped by fear over things you haven't even faced? It's easy to let those worries take over, convincing yourself that it's normal to live in fear because bad things could happen. God repeatedly tells us, don't be afraid. Instead of letting fear control your life, you can choose to trust the God who assures you that there's no need for fear. Trade your fears for faith and experience the peace that only God can offer. 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
1: With SRN News, I'm Keith Peters in Washington. More passengers evacuated from that cruise ship with hantavirus test positive, including an American.
2: The U.S. citizen among 18 people brought to America. 16 taken to the National Quarantine Center in Omaha, Nebraska. Two, including one with mild symptoms, went to a containment unit at Emory in Atlanta. The CDC's Dr. Brendan Jackson asked if authorities can guarantee Americans won't catch hantavirus from those returning passengers.
3: There are no guarantees in life. We're putting as many measures in place as possible.
2: Dr. Brian Christine with HHS stressing the risk to the public is very low.
4: The Andes variant of this virus does not spread easily.
2: Hantavirus is primarily transmitted through contact with droppings from infected rodents. I'm Julie Walker.
1: The Trump nominee to lead FEMA is a familiar face.
5: President Donald Trump has nominated Cameron Hamilton to lead the Federal Emergency Management Agency. This marks a surprising comeback for Hamilton, who was fired last year after defending FEMA's existence. If confirmed, Hamilton will be FEMA's first permanent administrator in Trump's second term. The agency has gone through three temporary leaders, including Hamilton. He'll need to ensure the agency is prepared for the summer disaster season, while also adding to Trump, who is likely to expect major reforms after a council he appointed recommended sweeping changes last Friday. I'm Lisa Dwyer.
1: The Supreme Court is leaving women's access to a widely used abortion pill untouched until at least Thursday, while the justices consider whether to allow restrictions on the drug mifepristone to take effect. On Wall Street, the Dow by 95 points, the Nasdaq rose 27, the S&P advanced 13. This is SRN News.

0: data on their spouses and children, and in some cases, details of travel plans and driver's license numbers. A report from the Trump administration has already detailed how President Biden waged war on pro-lifers. Michael Harrington reporting.
1: Tech companies are increasingly seeking guidance from faith leaders to shape artificial intelligence. Last month, the inaugural Faith AI Covenant Roundtable took place in New York, organized by the Interfaith Alliance for Safer Communities. The goal is to create a set of norms informed by various faiths. However, some critics argue this approach may distract from broader AI issues. This is SRN News. Chicago leaders are clashing over a planned Walgreens closure on the city's south side. Correspondent Ken Lorman reports.
2: Alderman William Hall and union leaders are calling for a prosecution, warning the shutdown will create what he claims would be a, quote, food desert and medicine drought in the Chatham neighborhood. Walgreens says rising crime made it impossible to keep customers and staff safe. Some city officials say years of unchecked theft and vandalism are now forcing stores to leave. Ken Lorman reporting.
1: Workers have begun preliminary surveys and testing for a proposed triumphal arch sought by President Trump. The project, located between the Lincoln Memorial and Arlington National Cemetery, has sparked controversy. A group of veterans and a historian have sued to block construction. More details at SRNNews.com. From Washington, I'm Keith Peters.
3: 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With others. 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Love doesn't leave anybody out. 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Believes everyone has a future. 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
2: Perhaps a few of you can identify. 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Each time you go, if you're like I am, you are convinced this time will be different. But somehow, when you behold that mountain of delicacies, your eyes send a signal to your stomach that says, this is it. Go for it. After all, you haven't eaten for 2 hours. So you go for it. 12 helpings of mashed potatoes, 3 servings of roast beef, 5 dinner rolls, a couple of slices of chocolate cake a la mode, and you feel rescued from starvation, at least for the moment. The people at your table have all turned green watching you, and on the way home, you begin to turn green as well. And here is your momentous resolution. No doubt you've made it before. I'm not going to eat again for a week. Whoopee. The interesting thing is, come the next morning, you stagger to the kitchen, stomach aching, head reeling, and still asking the question of the ages. What's for breakfast? You ate enough food at one sitting to feed half the starving people in the world, and 8 hours later, this insatiable appetite is crying out once again. Why you should ever have to eat again after that embarrassing demonstration of gluttony, no one knows, but here you are, bacon and eggs before you, ready to go at it again. I'll tell you why. Because the appetites of the flesh are never satisfied. The flesh cannot store up nourishment or pleasure and release it later in predetermined amounts. The flesh is satisfied only for a moment, but it always cries out for more. Not so with the Spirit. The Spirit is the opposite. Everything the Spirit does is eternal. God's brand on a man or woman is permanent. God's word in a man or woman's heart is permanent. God's love implanted in a man or woman's life never departs. In fact, in direct opposition to the flesh, whatever the Spirit does in your life, if you'll free it to do so, actually will multiply and continue to produce fruit. In other words, it is possible to eat and never be hungry again. It is possible to drink and never thirst again. It is possible. Again, the flesh can't understand that because the flesh thinks in physical terms, but it is possible. And the story we're about to read from the life of God on earth this morning was designed for us to magnify that amazing contrast between that which was born of the flesh and that which was born of the Spirit. Our scripture will be found in Matthew chapter 4, Luke chapter 3, and John chapter 4. Now Herod the Tetrarch, on being rebuked by John about Herodias, his brother Philip's wife, and all the evil things Herod had done, added yet this above all, he shut up John in prison. When therefore the Lord knew the Pharisees had heard that Jesus was winning and baptizing more than John, although Jesus wasn't baptizing, his disciples were, when he heard that John had been arrested, he left Judea and withdrew again unto Galilee. And he needed to pass through Samaria. He came therefore to a city of Samaria called Sychar, near the portion of land which Jacob gave to his son Joseph. Now Jacob's well was there. Jesus, therefore, being worn from the journey, sat in weariness by the well. Jesus said to her, "Give me some to drink." For his disciples had gone away into the city to purchase food. Then said the woman of Samaria to him, "How is it that you, a Jew, are asking a drink of me, a woman of Samaria?" For the Jews had no dealing with the Samaritans. And Jesus answered and said to her, "If you had known the gift of God and who he is who says to you, 'Give me some to drink,' you would have asked of him, and he would have given you living water. The woman said to him, Sir, you have nothing to draw with, and the well is deep. From where then do you have this living water? Are you greater than our father Jacob, who gave us this well and drank from it himself and his sons and his cattle? Jesus answered and said to her, All who drink of this water will thirst again. But anyone who drinks of the water that I will give him shall never thirst again. But the water that I will give him will become in him a fountain of water, springing up into everlasting life. You see, there is then such a thing as a living fountain, a wellspring that flows without stopping, a stream that pours into a life and through a life that so satisfies that that life need never thirst again. There is such a thing as living bread that once taken satisfies the need of a man forever and causes him to be eternally filled. There is. Jesus said so. And if Jesus said so, then we can write that down on the archives of our hearts as an absolute. No, we may not understand it, but the fact that we cannot understand it without divine wisdom all the more guarantees us that it's true. Living water, springs of life. What a promise. What a God. You and I probably never would have had this encounter. In the first place, we never would have gone through Samaria. It was not the place for a Jew to go, for the enmity between the two peoples was so pronounced that this woman was taken back because Jesus so much as spoke to her. Secondly, had we for some reason passed that way, in all likelihood, we never would have spoken to this woman. First, she was a woman, and in Jesus' day, that was enough. Secondly, she was a Samaritan, and thirdly, she was obviously not the kind of person you and I would have wanted to be associated with. We would have surmised, after all, we have our reputations. Remember, however, that the primary reason for this study in the life of Christ is to discern how Jesus behaved in the marketplace of life so that we can know how God in us will behave as well. Therefore, we must take a careful look at why Jesus went through Samaria and why Jesus spoke to this woman. The thoughts of our God are so much higher than ours, and his heart beats to such a different beat. Jesus had to go through Samaria, not because it was convenient, not because it was easy, not because his team wanted to. They probably didn't. Jesus had to go through Samaria because there was someone in Samaria who needed him. Someone no one else would even talk to. Someone who was a prime candidate for eternity. Somebody nobody wanted. Somebody whose reputation would have made them unacceptable in the local church. Jesus went through Samaria even at the great personal risk to himself, perhaps, because he had an appointment with destiny in Samaria, an appointment with a woman who was morally corrupt and theologically confused. But she knew she had a need. And that was all Jesus was looking for. So Jesus had to go through Samaria because his father had someone in Samaria for him to talk to. And Jesus had to speak to this woman because she was that someone. I could not help but think as I read this story that you and I so often try to relate to those where we work or where we live who are the most acceptable to us, assuming wrongfully that these are the most acceptable to God. And yet it was the outcast, the downtrodden, the misunderstood, the socially ill-adjusted, the perennial failures who cross our paths each day in the marketplace, those are the ones Jesus would have most likely stopped and talked to. Not because he was looking for friends, because he was looking for souls. He was a fisher of men. He'd come to seek and to save those who would admit they were lost. Those are not always life's success stories. They are often life's cast-offs. Jesus invested his life in the blind, the lame, the leper, the hungry, the lonely, the angry, the mourner, the scorner, the beggar, the thief. Life's losers were candidates for Christ-led fishing expeditions. Don't ever forget it. You and I need to re-examine the waters in which we search for souls. We all want to win the clean-cut, socially acceptable success stories for Christ. So few want to walk where Jesus walked. So few want to talk to the ones to whom Jesus talked. Jesus had to go through Samaria. So do we. Now listen carefully to the question Jesus asked this woman once he had engaged her in conversation. Now, how he succeeded in getting rid of his disciples and sending them all off at once for food, we don't know, but it was a good idea. At any rate, Jesus was there alone, and a woman came to draw water from the well. Jesus, as he so often did, opened up the conversation with a question. He didn't hand her a tract and say, "God loves you, sister." He didn't begin to recite a pre-recorded transcription he had reserved for all potential converts. He looked around, tried to find something in the area, something physical that both of them could relate to, and then he asked her a question so that she had no choice but to respond. In essence, he looked at her with those penetrating eyes of his, and he simply asked her, "I wonder if you'd be so kind as to fetch me a glass of water." It's hardly what you would call a classic introduction to a lesson in evangelism. But you see, Jesus wanted to talk to her about water, about a kind of water she'd never seen before. To do that, he had to begin by calling attention to the props his heavenly Father had created on earth to teach heavenly truth. Yes, God created water for many reasons, not the least of which would be to sustain physical life. But listen, everything God ever made has a higher purpose and a higher plan than that which you and I see on this physical earth. Everything. For instance, our great God did not look around one day and see the trees, scratch his head and say, "Hey, trees would make a good illustration of spiritual growth. I think I'll use them." No, our Creator God and our creative God designed the tree, planted the tree on planet Earth with all of its thousands of types and kinds and purposes for one basic reason. He wanted a physical illustration to teach spiritual truth. That's why the trees are there. That's why the sun is there. That's why the moon is there. That's why the stars are there. That's why the grass is there. That's why the water's there. Sure, he found lots of ways to use trees in this kingdom to feed us, to shade us, to give us raw materials, but his primary reason for designing the tree was spiritual. Paul said it in Romans chapter 1, "What may be known about God is plain. For since the creation of the world, God's invisible qualities, his eternal power, his divine nature, have been clearly seen." You say, "How?" They're understood from the things he made, so that men are without excuse. Without excuse? Why? Because our God designed the universe and everything in it to teach spiritual truth. The textbook of eternity is carefully inscribed on the scrolls of every hillside, beautifully illustrated by every majestic mountain peak, carefully explained by every winding stream. It is forever bound in the cloth of the clouds, carefully covered by the web of the wind, wonderfully etched on the paper of nature. Life on planet Earth is a picture book of the eternal God to anyone who have eyes that have been opened to behold its meaning. I think we need to ask ourselves, how creative are we in the way we approach those who need Christ? Do we use the backdrop of this world we live in to the maximum as a teaching tool? Are we creative in lovingly designing questions that demand a response? Or are we more creative in how we teach in the classrooms of life than we are in how we teach in the halls of eternity? Jesus in us is sensitive to the approach we use to those who are searching. So water and wells and thirst were natural commodities, custom designed by a sovereign creator for just a moment such as this. The purpose of water, if it was to be fulfilled in the plan of God, included the fact that it had to be used to demonstrate truth. "Woman, I'd like a glass of water." And the stage was set for the drama of eternity to be enacted once again, and water was to be the divine catalyst at the center of it all. The woman's response indicated that she was in awe, but she wasn't in awe at what Jesus had said. At this point, she was in awe that he'd said anything to her. Here's how she responded. How is it that you, a Jew, are asking a drink of me, a woman of Samaria? How is it that you, an high and mighty Jew, would even speak to me? Don't you know who I am? I'm a Samaritan. Jesus responds by telling her if she only knew who she was talking to, she'd ask him for something so much more valuable her mind couldn't grasp it. Living water would be hers for the asking, but once again, he was speaking of things spiritual. She was thinking of things physical because she had no spirit within her to interpret spiritual truth. So she answered, "Sir, you have nothing to draw with. The well's deep. Where then do you have living water? Are you greater than our father Jacob? He gave us this well. He drank from it himself along with his sons and his cattle." In other words, thanks for the offer, kind sir, but don't you understand how deep this well is? What would you use to drop water with? Now, Jacob's well is best estimated to have a depth of no less than 65 feet and no more than 100 feet. In order to get water from something of that depth, a rope would be fastened to a leather bucket or an earthen jar, and that rope would be lowered a little at a time, either by means of a pulley or sometimes just by sliding the rope a little at a time over the edge until it got down to where the water was. It was obvious Jesus had nothing with him that would allow him to draw water from that incredibly deep well. The woman, therefore, was questioning the credibility of Jesus' claims of possessing this living water because she could only see that which was temporal, and there was no way this foreigner with the penetrating eyes was going to give her any water. Who do you think he was? Was he claiming to be better than Jacob himself? The world, you see, can't be quiet long enough to listen to the sounds of eternity. So quick they are to feed the words of life into their computers, which have been programmed into the language of this life, and come up with a message of skepticism and doubt. But the interesting thing in this passage is how patient Jesus was. How patient Jesus is. He just lets the conversation run its course until the world runs out of excuses. And then he quietly moves in with truth. He answers the woman with an incredible offer. All who drink of this water will thirst again. But anyone who drinks of the water that I will give him will never thirst again. The water I will give him will become in him a fountain of water springing up to everlasting life. Jesus didn't try to make fun of this woman's ignorance of spiritual truth. And he didn't try to impress her with his evangelical jargon. He understood the world she lived in. And he let her know. He too walked those same dusty roads. He too got hungry. He too got thirsty. He too got weary. In fact, one of the most encouraging verses in all of Scripture is the one we read earlier this morning. Jesus, therefore, being worn from the journey, sat by the well, weary. What an encouraging phrase. It means Jesus understands our weariness. Jesus understands our worries. He understands. He's been tested the same ways we have, and he does not make light of us. He did not make light of her. Remember, he has not come to condemn us. He has come to save us. With a love so patient, so characteristic of the nature of God, Jesus goes on and explains to this slow of understanding woman, there's another kind of water, something she's never tasted before. It is of a different substance because it has a different purpose. But like real water, it satisfies thirst. Like real water, it sustains life. Like real water, it cools the fevered brow. Like real water, it sweeps through the parched valleys of life, and there spring up from the deserts of our existence rich green testimonies born out of death itself. And yet, unlike real water, this living water feeds the soul rather than the body. And unlike real water, this living water has that one divine characteristic that sets it apart. It lasts forever. Jesus could have filled her cup with the cool, satisfying water from Jacob's well, and in a matter of minutes, with the scorching sun beating on her brow, she'd have just been thirsty again. But this water that I shall give you, Jesus says, drink of it, fill your cup to the brim, and you'll never thirst again. Never? Never. Instead of temporarily meeting a physical need, this water, Jesus says, will become a living fountain. It'll take up its roots inside your soul and welling up within you constantly, continually. It will pour forth into your life transformation. Living water, an eternal fountain. You'll never thirst again. You say, wow. If I had something like that, I'd rush out into the highways and byways of this world, and I'd shout it to the top of my lungs, living water, get it here. Beloved, not only do you have it, it's free. And like this confused Samaritan woman, there's a whole world out there dying of spiritual thirst, waiting for somebody to come along with the ladle of eternity and fill their cup with life. I think the key word in this whole confrontation would be the word fountain. It's used in James 3:11. There it's referred to as spring. It literally means the source from which nourishment comes. It means metaphorically the nature of God when he indwells a man, filling him, flooding him with power and strength. It's designed so well in Revelation 7:16-17 to teach us what Jesus is really saying. It says, they shall neither hunger anymore or thirst anymore. The sun shall not strike them, nor any heat, for the Lamb who is in the midst of the throne will shepherd them and lead them to fountains of living waters. And God will wipe away every tear from their eyes. Living waters, an unceasing measure of God's character pouring in us and pouring through us for all eternity. That'll be heaven. But there's a foretaste of heaven on earth that's ours for the taking. It is the process of setting the Spirit of God free in us to be himself in us. And when we do that, springs of living water implanted in our souls when Christ came in begin to issue forth through our entire beings, cleansing us, filling us, satisfying an insatiable desire for things eternal. And we become eternally, continually what God intended us to be. You have to keep going back to a well and draw up water again and again. It begins to become stagnant and it begins to become depleted. But that's not true of a fountain. A fountain flows. It brings constant refreshment, continual cleansing, and a ray of beauty to those who look from the outside. Sure, a fountain will slow down if dirt or corrosion gets in and hinders its flow. But when you remove whatever's blocking the flow, it springs forth again as though it had never missed a beat. Living water. Jesus said, woman, I have something I want to give you. It acts like water because my Father had it in mind when he created water. It's called the Spirit of God. I'd like to plant it inside your corroded life, Jesus said, if only you'll let me. It'll pour through those jaded corners of your heart and set you free. Not like the kind of water you draw from this well. You drink of it and you'll thirst again. I want to give you living water. I want you to experience the reality of God living in you, living through you. You need never again long for your spirit to be satisfied. It'll never stop being satisfied. For the living water will be like a spring bubbling up inside of you. We will see just how this prospect for eternity handled the Master's unusual offer. It would go down in biblical history as one of the greatest conversations God ever had with a human being. But for now, in closing, may I simply appeal to you, even as Jesus appealed to this woman. There's no need to leave this place hungering and thirsting for truth. In fact, you don't ever have to thirst again. You can taste eternity before you walk another inch. And in the process, give the God who made you the right to return to within you that wellspring of joy for which he created you. You can ask Christ to come into your heart this morning and fill your cup. Living water. Are you thirsty? Then drink of it, beloved. It is free to whoever will take it. And once you taste it, unlike anything you have ever experienced before, you will never thirst again.
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1: With SRN News, I'm Jason Walker. Supreme Court leaving women's access to an abortion pill untouched until later in the week. More on the story from correspondent Bob Agnew.
2: Justice Samuel Alito's order on Monday prevents restrictions on the drug imposed by a federal appeals court from taking effect for now. It allows women seeking abortions to continue obtaining the pill at pharmacies or through the mail without an in-person visit to a doctor. The court is dealing with its latest abortion controversy 4 years after its conservative majority overturned Roe versus Wade. Bob Agnew reporting.
1: President Trump says the Iran ceasefire is on life support after he rejects Tehran's latest proposal to end the conflict. Now, officials said that particular deal included some concessions on Iran's disputed nuclear program, but Monday, the president dismissed that as garbage. Six people have been found dead in a cargo rail car on the U.S.-Mexico border.
3: Five men and one woman were found inside a boxcar at a Union Pacific rail yard. The victims were found Sunday as workers were inspecting one of the cars. Autopsies are underway. The Webb County Medical Examiner Dr. Corrine Stern told KGNS that all of the victims likely died of hyperthermia. Laredo is a busy trade port at the U.S.-Mexico border. In 2022, 53 migrants who'd paid to be smuggled into the United States died when the tractor trailer they were traveling in went from Mexico to Laredo and up to San Antonio in 100-degree heat. Two smugglers were convicted to life in prison. I'm Jennifer King.
1: Well, the Supreme Court has now set the stage for Alabama to get rid of one of two largely black congressional districts before this year's midterms. That decision comes after the court in April struck down a majority black U.S. House district in Louisiana as an illegal racial gerrymander. SRN News. A growing number of Americans are turning to paganism. Here's Michael Harrington.
4: G.K. Chesterton said, "When men choose not to believe in God, they do not thereafter believe in nothing. They then become capable of believing in anything." In recent decades, as more people become religiously unaffiliated, interest in the occult and ancient pagan beliefs has soared. Minnesota recently hosted a festival organized by Twin Cities Pagan Pride. Other people are turning to a kind of high-tech paganism that posits artificial intelligence as

0: using ways to reach voters who may be more motivated to turn out for Democrats. This is SRN News. An Iowa teenager suspected in a shooting has been arrested in Atlanta. Lisa Dwyer reports officials say it took some time, but they have the right guy.
1: Jamarian M. Jones of Cedar Rapids, Iowa, is suspected in a mass shooting on an Iowa City pedestrian mall early in the morning of April 19th. According to police, Jones was involved in a large fight that broke out near the University of Iowa campus. During a break in the fighting, Jones allegedly fired 6 shots into the crowded mall, injuring 5 people. He faces multiple charges, including attempted murder and assault, and is currently being held in the Clayton County Jail in Georgia, pending extradition to Iowa. I'm Lisa Dwyer.
0: The widow of a man killed in a mass shooting at Florida State University is suing ChatGPT maker OpenAI. The reason? She blames the chatbot for contributing to the tragedy. More details, srnnews.com.
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0: This month, may we remind you what matters. 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
1: How do you do? Crack cocaine has a well-deserved reputation for destroying the lives of people who use it. Each one thinks he can control the addiction. Each one fails. The first thing that cracks is the willpower, but the fracture soon spreads to the heart, where emptiness has weakened its ability to resist. Drugs are a phony substitute for the real need, as the man in this story discovered when his heart and mind and life were unshackled.

0: I want my car back.
1: I told you I don't know nothing about your car.
0: Don't give me that. You stole my car and I want it back.
1: I don't know what you're talking about, man. You got it all wrong.
0: You can keep the gearbox, but I want the car.
1: You hard of hearing? I don't have it.
0: I want my car.
1: I can't give you what I don't have.
0: If I don't get my car by nightfall, someone is gonna get hurt.
1: You wait right here. I'll see what I can do.
0: He's got my car. I know he does. And he better get it back to me or he's gonna pay big time. Everybody know he's a thief. Hey, look out! He got a gun!
2: This is Unshackled. True life stories that shine in the darkness, dramatized and produced in Chicago by Pacific Garden Mission. Here at the Old Lighthouse, giving is a way of life throughout the year. Food, clothing, and a clean, safe place to sleep are offered free to the homeless every day. Other services like medical and dental care, as well as parenting classes and job placement, are also provided without charge to those in need. Counselors share the gift that keeps on giving, the word of life, which alone offers peace to the hungry, hurting hearts, new life to those in despair. Like the man in this story, when they meet the giver of life, they are unshackled. And now for broadcast around the earth, here's program number 2453 in the series Unshackled, the program that makes you face yourself and think. The man in our story was born in 1952 in the Virgin Islands. He came to the United States mainland three different times in his life, first as a teenager, hoping to build a better future, the second time as a man without a future, the third time, well, that's what this story is all about, a revolution in his life that transformed his future forever. This is Floyd Turnbull's true story right now on Unshackled.
3: I'm Floyd Turnbull, and until the age of 10, I was a happy kid, getting good grades in school. Papa took me hunting and fishing. Mama took me to church on Sunday, but Mama was diabetic, and one day she went into a coma and never came out. I was at school when Mother's friend came and told me she was dead. Nothing mattered to me after that. Nothing seemed to touch the numbness inside me. 6 months later, Dad remarried. My stepmother was kind to me, but I became a problem child. So as I grew, so did the problems. I cut class so much, I had to repeat the seventh grade three times.
4: Floyd, are you cutting school again?
3: Didn't have to cut today. I was kicked out.
4: Oh, Floyd, your daddy won't be happy to hear that.
3: He don't care what happens to me.
4: He does too. Don't you talk like that.
3: I don't care anymore. I hate school, and I hate my life.
4: What happened at school?
3: That teacher always picks on me. I'm sick of it.
4: What happened?
3: He accused me of talking in class today, and I wasn't. But he don't listen to me, thinks he knows everything. Told me to get out and go to the principal's office. I was so mad.
4: Oh, Floyd.
3: How would you like to be accused of something you didn't do, huh? I fixed him, though. Before I left the room, I walked right up to the blackboard and wrote exactly what I thought of him.
4: You didn't.
3: I did. They suspended me for 2 weeks, but I don't think I'm ever going back. I was in the ninth grade when I quit school. I didn't do drugs at that point in my life. I didn't do much of anything except hanging out with my friends. The employment agency told me about the Job Corps in Utah, and I decided to give it a shot. I arrived in November 1969 and stayed 11 months learning a trade. Then I went back home to St. Thomas. Look at this, Dad.
5: What is it?
3: These are samples of the work I did while I was in the Job Corps. See? I made these plastic forks and knives and spoons.
5: You did? Isn't that something? Show this to your mom.
3: I did. We made bigger things, like chairs too, but I couldn't bring them back.
5: Plastic molding, huh? Well, I hope you can find a job here doing that.
3: Yeah, me too. Did you see that rifle I bought?
5: Oh, nice gun. So you went hunting there?
3: Yeah. Hunting was good in Utah. Deer and elk, you can track them in the snow. Did you ever see snow?
5: No, I never did.
3: It's beautiful, Dad.
5: Well, you had quite a year, didn't you?
3: I liked it. They treated me real well there. A lot better than school here. I learned a lot.
5: Where you going, son?
3: I thought I'd look up some of my old friends. One thing I learned back in Utah but didn't mention to my parents was smoking marijuana. I knew about drugs but hadn't tried any until one of my friends at the Job Corps offered me a reefer. By the time I got back home, I was a regular user. So were the guys I hung out with in St. Thomas. They were all younger than I by a couple of years, but they were pretty wild. Being the oldest and having a license, I drove us around.
6: You want another hit, Floyd?
3: Yeah, pass it over.
6: Light up the joint and pass the back there. This roach is too small for him to hold while he's driving.
3: Yeah. Hey, ain't this the place where we saw that rooster strutting around yesterday?
6: Yeah, I think you're right, Floyd. I remember that old broken down washer.
3: Hey, why don't we just liberate that old bird before somebody serves him for Sunday dinner?
6: Good idea. We can sell him as a cockfighter. How you going to catch him, though?
3: You just throw a burlap bag over his head and scoop him up. Watch me.
6: There he is. Get him, Floyd. Got him, but he ain't happy.
3: He just don't know what's good for him, that's all. He's gonna love fighting other roosters.
6: I hope nobody saw us.
3: Hey, we won't get caught, man. We never get caught. Foolish words. A small gang drank heavily and smoked a lot of pot. I couldn't find a job in plastic molding, so I worked in construction. But we were stealing anything that wasn't nailed down, including car parts and cars. When I was 20, we stole a car, and the owner asked around until someone suggested me as the culprit. He confronted me on the street one day.
0: I hear you got my car.
3: You talking about? I don't know nothing about your car, man.
0: You stole my car, and I want it back.
3: Hey, listen to the man. Can you believe this? He's accusing me of stealing his car, and I don't know nothing about it.
0: Don't play stupid with me. I want my car.
3: I can't give you what I don't have. Now get off my back. The second time he confronted me, when I was in the garage, working under my car, I came out from under because I was afraid he'd drop it on me. Again, I denied knowing anything about the car. The third time he came to my house and threatened to hurt someone, so I decided it was time to stop him and went inside to get my rifle.
4: Floyd, where are you going with that gun?
3: Out of my way, Mom. I got to take care of something.
4: Don't go out there, Floyd, please.
3: He's threatening us, Mom. I can't let him get away with that.
4: You only make it worse taking that gun out there.
3: Step aside, Ma.
4: Floyd, please, for the love of God. Oh, dear God. That man is shot.
3: I didn't mean to shoot him. Man, the guy I wanted to hit ran off.
4: I knew nothing would come of this good. I knew it.
3: You'd better call an ambulance.
4: Where are you going?
3: To the police station. I'm gonna turn myself in.
7: Floyd Turnbull, huh? We had a report of a shooting in that neighborhood. Some of our men are there right now investigating.
3: I'm the one that did the shooting, but it was an accident.
7: Oh, well, what were you doing with a rifle?
3: I just wanted to scare a man that's been bothering me.
7: The one that was shot?
3: No, he was just a bystander. An innocent bystander. Is he gonna be okay?
7: Yeah, he's still alive, on his way to the hospital. What happened to the man you say was threatening you?
3: He ran off. I missed him.
7: Yeah, just hold on a minute. There's a radio call coming in.
3: Oh, man, I hope he don't die. The call came from a radio car asking that I be brought back to the scene of the crime. There, between two buildings, further down the street from my house, lay the body of the man who ran away. The man I was aiming to shoot. He was dead with 2 bullets in him. I was arrested for murder.
5: Hello, son.
1: Dad. Man, I'm glad to see you.
5: Are you doing all right?
1: Yeah. It's like a bad dream. Just keeps getting worse and worse.
5: We're trying to get the bond reduced.
1: I hope so. The lawyer says $100,000 is high for our first-time offense.
5: If we can get it down to half that, I think we can come up with the money to get you out.
1: Who's we?
5: Clearance offered to help.
1: That's what I call a good neighbor.
5: I sure hate to see this happening to you, Floyd.
1: Me too, Dad. But I'll get off.
5: A man is dead, son.
1: I'm not sorry about that. He was threatening us. He might have hurt your mom.
5: Still.
1: Self-defense, Dad. There's no way they can keep me in jail when he came to the house and threatened us like that.
5: At least the other man is not seriously hurt.
1: Where was he hit?
5: In the hip. They couldn't remove the bullet because it was too close to his spine. He's going to be all right, though, far as I know.
1: Get me out of here, Dad. Please, get me out of here.
2: It would take more than a father's love to get Floyd out of prison. It would take a son's obedience, as we'll learn in a moment.
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3: I didn't know how much my father loved me until I sat in jail on murder charges. I needed him and he was there for me, coming up with the bond money to get me out. It was 6 months before I went to trial. During that time, my cousin persuaded me to marry a girl who needed help to stay in the country. One more bad decision on my part. The trial lasted a week, but I was sure I'd get off.
7: The defendant will stand for the verdict. Floyd Turnbull, on the charge of assault with a deadly weapon, this court finds you guilty as charged. On the charge of murder in the second degree, this court finds you guilty as charged.
1: No.
7: Mr. Turnbull, do you have anything to say before sentencing?
1: Your Honor, I'm sorry for what I've done, especially for my parents, because they went through so much. I wish it hadn't happened.
7: You showed a reckless disregard for human life, Mr. Turnbull. One man lies dead and another was seriously injured. You will appear for sentencing in 2 weeks.
3: I didn't expect to be found guilty, but when I was sentenced to 18 years in prison, I could hardly believe my ears. 18 years! I spent the first 5.5 months in a local jail in St. Thomas before being transferred to a prison in Florida. I had many fights there. Once I went to solitary for beating a man who made advances toward me. But I also learned a new skill. Kitchen duty was mandatory the first 90 days, and I liked cooking so well, I stayed in the kitchen and became head cook. Then they sent me to a school in Wisconsin for advanced training, where I received an associate degree. Much to my surprise, I was paroled after 6.5 years. I landed a job at a big hotel in Mackinac, Michigan. Once again, my life seemed to be looking up.
7: Yeah, I understand you were the head meat cutter and cook while you're in prison.
3: That's right.
7: But do you enjoy baking?
3: I like any kind of cooking, but I learned to make fancy desserts at the Oxford School.
7: We can use you in our bakery department, Floyd.
3: I appreciate the chance to work again.
7: Fine, you can start right away.
3: Because the hotel management knew about my prison record, I assumed everyone knew. I didn't know they had kept my past a secret from the kitchen workers. Things went well for a while until I became friends with one of the waitresses, which angered another waiter who had designs on her. He began making trouble for me, and one day I confided in a fellow worker.
5: He called you that?
3: Yeah, right outside on the street. Said I should stick to my own race.
5: I would have punched him in the mouth.
3: I can't do that. He complained to the management already about me.
5: I don't care. I'd get him for that, Floyd.
3: I don't dare mind. I'm still on parole. If I violate my parole like that, I'll end up back in prison.
5: What did you do that landed you in prison?
3: I shot a man that was threatening me.
5: Shot a man? Did he die?
3: Yes.
5: Wow. That's heavy, man.
3: I learned my lesson. I don't want to bother this guy, even if he does call me names.
5: Yeah, well, I gotta get back to work, Floyd. Hope it all works out.
7: Sit down, Floyd. I guess you know there's been some talk among the kitchen help?
3: No, what kind of talk?
7: Well, they didn't know about your prison record. But you apparently confided to one of the staff, and now they're all threatening to quit because they're afraid to work with you. And we can't afford to lose the whole lot. So, I have to let you go.
3: Just my luck.
7: Yeah, well, you're a good worker, Floyd, but I have no choice.
3: Disheartened, I went back to the Virgin Islands shortly after that. My wife of a few months had divorced me years before and was remarried. I got the job right away, but I started smoking pot and soon fell into my old lifestyle. I began selling drugs and at first made bundles of money until I started smoking crack cocaine and lost control of my life. I reached a point where I got so depressed, I went to see a friend who was working at the local mental health center.
4: Floyd, it's good to see you. Sit down.
3: Thanks.
4: How are you doing?
3: Not good. I need help in the worst way.
4: What's going on?
3: I'm hooked on drugs.
4: What kind of drugs?
3: Cocaine. Crack cocaine. Can you help me?
4: If you're really, really serious, I'll do whatever I can to help you.
3: I quit for a while. Can you believe that? Then, like a fool, I went back to it. Now I'm hooked worse than ever.
4: Why did you go back to using drugs, Floyd?
3: A guy I know talked me into trying crack again. I had some money saved and was doing real good. I even bought a house. Now I've just about lost everything.
4: That's the way drugs are. They turn on you.
3: I get so down, I don't want to go on. I keep asking myself, is this all there is to life?
4: Have you tried a rehabilitation clinic?
3: No, but I'm willing.
4: There are many good ones. It might be better if you went to the mainland where you don't have any drug contacts. But you'll need about $400 for your travel expenses.
3: Find me a place. I can't go on like this. She found me a place in Washington, D.C., and I began saving money until I had the $400. Then at the last minute, I bought some crack and smoked up all the money. 2 months later, I went back to see her.
4: I don't know, Floyd. I wonder if you really want help.
3: I do. I didn't intend to spend all the money. I just started smoking, and the first thing I knew, the money was all gone.
4: That's the way it is with drugs, isn't it?
3: I hate my life. I started selling my things so I could buy more crack. I never did something like that in my life.
4: Some people do worse things than that to get drugs.
3: I know. It scares me how low I've sunk. I even go out and ask people for money. I don't steal to support my habit, but that may be next.
4: You really want help? You really mean business this time?
3: I really mean business this time.
4: I know a place in Chicago that can help you. Are you willing to go there?
3: I'll go anywhere you say.
4: I have a friend who works there at a place called the Old Lighthouse. His name is Dennis. He's from St. Thomas, too.
3: Once again, I started saving money for the ticket. I was working in a restaurant during that time helping a friend. So I went to him and explained my problem, telling him I needed rehabilitation to get a hold of my life and start over. He helped me get the money I needed to fly to Chicago. When I arrived at the airport, two men from Pacific Garden Mission met me and drove me to the mission. One of them was Dennis, the man my social worker friend had mentioned.
6: So Miss Hennigan sent you here. That's great. How is she?
3: Fine. She told me to ask about you, Dennis. Said she keeps you in prayer.
6: That's good to know. God bless her.
5: Are you saved, Floyd?
1: I'm not sure.
5: Have you ever received Christ as your Savior?
1: I believe in the Lord, but I'm not sure.
5: Would you like to receive him?
1: Well, I've tried about everything else. I have nothing to lose.
5: Nothing but your sins. Floyd, nothing but your sins. Do you admit you are a sinner?
1: No question about that.
5: Then you agree with God. He says in Romans chapter 3, verse 10, as it is written, there is none righteous, no, not one. And again in verse 23, he says, for all have sinned and come short of the glory of God. That's the bad news.
1: At least I'm not alone.
5: There's worse news. God says the penalty for sin is death. Period. No plea bargain, no recourse. But the good news is, Christ came and died on the cross to pay the penalty for our sins. Every sin you ever did was nailed to the cross with him. If you believe he died for you, then God forgives you.
1: I never heard it explained like that.
5: God made salvation simple for us. Very hard on his son, but simple for us. Romans 6:23 says, for the wages of sin is death, but the gift of God is eternal life through Jesus Christ our Lord.
1: Then if you accept Jesus, God won't hold anything against you?
5: Nothing. That would be like saying Christ's death on the cross was not sufficient payment. In Romans 8:2 we read, for the law of the Spirit of life in Christ Jesus hath made me free from the law of sin and death.
1: You don't know the terrible things I've done.
5: God knows, and he still wants you and his family.
1: I'm hooked on crack cocaine.
5: Jesus will set you free. Do you know John chapter 3, verse 16?
1: I'm not sure.
5: For God so loved the world that he gave his only begotten Son, that whosoever believeth in him should not perish, but have everlasting life. Would you like to invite Christ into your heart?
1: Yes.
5: Then pray with me now. In your own words, ask God to forgive you for your sins and come into your heart and life.
1: Lord, I know I'm a sinner. I've been doing my own thing for so long, and all it brought me was trouble. I need your forgiveness, God. I believe you died for me, Jesus, and I sure thank you. You must love us an awful lot to do something like that. I want to be a different man, Lord. I want to quit using drugs. I want to be a man of God. Help me, Lord. Come into my life and save me. Amen.
5: Amen, Floyd. You've done the only thing God requires for your salvation. You humbled yourself and asked his forgiveness through the blood of Christ. So you are now a child of God.
1: I don't feel any different yet. Just kind of hopeful.
5: The Bible says in 1 John chapter 5, verse 13, these things have I written unto you that believe on the name of the Son of God, that ye may know that ye have eternal life, and that ye may believe on the name of the Son of God.
1: That was March 12, 1993. I accepted Christ the same night I arrived in Chicago on my third trip to the U.S. mainland. After I went through the Bible Institute, I came on staff at Pacific Garden Mission and soon became director of food service. I am active in the jail ministry, preaching whenever I can, telling others about the grace of God that can transform any life, no matter how lost. My favorite scripture is 2 Corinthians chapter 5, verse 17. Therefore, if any man be in Christ, he is a new creature. All things are passed away. Behold, all things are become new.
2: Friend, that grace, that new life is for you. John chapter 8, verse 36 proclaims that if the Son, therefore, shall make you free, ye shall be free indeed. There is nothing you can do to earn your salvation. It is a free gift from God. And like Floyd Turnbull, all you have to do is ask his forgiveness and receive his grace.
8: 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So we're now producing an exciting new children's show called The Clue Crew. This is a family-friendly adventure series where there's always a biblical lesson to be learned and a mystery to be solved. 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This program will feature the very words of Billy Sunday, Charles Spurgeon, Dwight L. Moody, and many more, all dramatized and delivered by our very own Unshackled actors. And then there's our daily devotionals. 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And our address? 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
1: With SRN News, I'm Jason Walker. Several nations are trying to help mediate an end to the Iran war, but as correspondent John Gambrell reports, Washington and Tehran are making demands neither side will accept.
2: These difficulties and these challenges seem insurmountable at the moment, and we are seeing an uptick in attacks both in the Persian Gulf, targeting Gulf Arab countries, as well as ships in the region, as well as increased fire between Israel and the Lebanese militant group Hezbollah, which Iran backs. All these things together could be enough to tip this region back into open war.
1: A man accused of storming the White House Correspondents Association dinner while armed with guns and knives, pleading not guilty to charges that he attempted to kill President Trump, and he fired allegedly a shotgun at a Secret Service officer. More from correspondent Bernie Bennett.
3: Cole Thomas Allen was handcuffed and shackled and wearing an orange jumpsuit when he appeared in federal court for his arraignment Monday. Allen didn't speak during his brief hearing. One of his attorneys entered the plea on his behalf. Allen's lawyers are asking U.S. District Judge Trevor McFadden to disqualify Acting Attorney General Todd Blanche and U.S. Attorney Jeanine Pirro from direct involvement in prosecuting him because they could be considered witnesses or victims in the case, creating a potential conflict of interest. Bernie Bennett in Washington.
1: Democrats filing an emergency appeal to the Supreme Court seeking to halt a redistricting rule by Virginia's top court. The state court had invalidated a ballot measure that would have given Virginia Democrats an additional 4 winnable U.S. House seats. Despite a cruise ship outbreak of a rare rodent-borne illness, global health officials say the risk to the general public remains very low. That because the hantavirus germs do not easily spread from one person to another. This is SRN News. Pastors are doing better. Michael Harrington explains.
4: According to a new poll from the Barna Group, emotional strain amongst America's clergymen has reached its lowest point in 10 years. Feelings of inadequacy and exhaustion are down. Energy is up. Pastoral confidence is also climbing after collapsing during the pandemic. It currently stands at 58%. However, the Barna poll also finds that the share of clergymen who are, quote, very satisfied with their vocation has fallen from 72% to 52%. Michael Harrington reporting.
1: Political scientist Ryan Burge, who studies religious demographics, issuing a warning for the largest Protestant denomination in America. He says despite a rise in baptisms and attendance, Southern Baptist Convention faces a likely future of continued declines. Last year's 3% membership drop amounted to 400,000 people. SRN News. A British Prime Minister, Keir Starmer, pledging Monday to prove the doubters in his own party and among the electorate as a whole.

0: into chaos, as the Tories did time and again, chaos that did lasting damage to this country. A Labour government would never be forgiven for inflicting that on our country again.
1: Miners in Myanmar discovering a massive ruby, considered to be the second largest ever found in that country. This ruby weighs about 11,000 carats. It was unearthed in mid-April. More details at srnnews.com.
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5: And friends, thank you for joining us on Crosstalk, coming your way from the VCY America Network. You know, from the very beginning, the authority of God's Word has been under attack. I mean, God gave clear instruction in the Garden of Eden, as recorded in Genesis 2:16, and the Lord God commanded the man, saying, "Of every tree of the garden thou mayest freely eat, but of the tree of the knowledge of good and evil thou shalt not eat of it, for in the day that thou eatest thereof thou shalt surely die." In Genesis chapter 3, as a serpent spoke to Eve, we have that question, "Yea, hath God said, ye shall not eat of every tree of the garden?" You see, the serpent put that question in her mind to cause doubt and later countered what God did say, saying, "Ye shall not surely die." Well, tragically, Eve took of that fruit, she ate it, gave to Adam, who also ate it, and thus sin entered into the world. And we often can look back and we ask that puzzling question, how could they do such a thing? And yet, ladies and gentlemen, in our secular world today, and in pulpits across this country, the same challenge is happening day after day, week after week, questioning the authority of the Scriptures. I've invited our guest today to address the topic with us today, biblical authority versus yea, hath God said. Joining us, we welcome back Ken Ham, the founder of Answers in Genesis and its life-changing attractions, the highly acclaimed Creation Museum, the world-renowned Ark Encounter. Ken is a biblical apologist and author of multiple books like Divine Dilemma, Understanding Death, Disease, and Suffering, A Divided Nation About Today's Culture Wars, Creation to Babel, a devotional commentary, The Lie, Unraveling the Myth, Evolution, Millions of Years, and even the more recent Miraculous, Ken Ham and Answers in Genesis. Genesis story. Ken is also a blogger. He's a speaker on Answers with Ken Ham. Their purpose is to equip Christians to face the challenges of culture, restore the foundations of the church, and share the gospel confidently. His core message stresses the importance of biblical authority from the very first verse of Scripture. Ken, thanks for joining us on Crosstalk.
6: Hi, thanks, Jim. Great to be with you again.
5: Good to have you with us. It's been too long. Ken, the Scriptures reveal to us God is the creator, the designer of this universe, and we are his creation. What is it that's inside us that just gives us the audacity to question his authority and to question his word?
6: Wow, you know, it's interesting. You started by saying that what happened at the beginning there in Genesis chapter 3, Genesis chapter 3, verse 1, when the devil came to Eve and said, "Did God really say?" Mm-hmm. And then as you go on to verse 5, it says, "You'll become as God." And the interesting thing is, because we sinned in Adam, I would say that those two verses sum up our sin nature, because that's what Adam and Eve succumbed to. And they succumbed to the devil getting them to question God's word and then to be their own God. In other words, you know, if you think about it, when Eve looked at the fruit, because the instruction was don't eat the fruit of that tree, in other words, obey God's word, but what the devil did was convince them, look at the fruit and you interpret it for yourself, independent of God. In other words, you be your own God. Mm-hmm. And that's our very nature. And so, you know, in Jeremiah 79, when

0: says the heart of man is deceitful above all things and desperately wicked, we've got to remember that our nature can be summed up by Genesis 3:1 and Genesis 3:5. Our propensity is we question the word of God. We would rather believe the word of man than the word of God. I see it in the church all the time where I see Christian leaders, pastors, who would rather believe man's word about millions of years in evolution instead of God's clear word in Genesis. And we want to be our own God. We want to decide things for ourselves. We don't want God telling us what to do. It's interesting that when God was speaking to Cain, he said to Cain, sin desires you. Your sin nature wants to master over you. Don't let it master over you. But he allowed it to master over him, and he killed his brother Abel. Mm-hmm. That's why God's word tells us we need to be conformed to the image of the Lord Jesus Christ, and that's daily, to be sanctified daily. We need to continually look to God's word. I mean, our parents, I remember them teaching me verses of scripture like, your word have I hidden my heart so I might not sin against you. And they said, what you need to do is always judge what you believe, what you say, what you feel, your behavior against the absolute authority of God's word. And then, because we can't trust our feelings, we can't trust our heart because of our sinful heart, we've got to continually look to God's word. And then a reminder in the New Testament, in 2 Corinthians 11:3, we read this. We read where the Apostle Paul said, I fear that as the serpent deceived Eve by his craftiness or his subtlety, your mind should be corrupted from the simplicity and the pure of devotion to Christ. In other words, we are warned the devil's going to use the same method on us that he did on Eve to get us to away from believing God's word. And what is that? To question God's word, to doubt God's word, to put our word first, to be our own God, and to trust man's word above God's word. And that's the attack that the devil uses. And I see him using that attack in the church all the time. And so many Christians and so many Christian leaders have sadly succumbed to it.
1: Yeah, they sadly have. And I'm going to share some examples of that here today on the program. As a matter of fact, I have a series of clips I want to play with. The first one, though, is going to come from the secular world. And I also have some from the world of religion. But I think it's important, Ken, that we recognize the constant attacks that are going on. And the first clip I have is of Joy Behar from the View. And one of the foundational tenets of Christianity, we know, is that Jesus is the Son of God. He is Christ. He's the Messiah. But here is a clip from The View.
2: Concerned by, yeah, but she Jesus really himself did not run around saying, I'm the Messiah. I'm the Messiah.
3: Jesus kind of did say he was the Messiah.
2: You're supposed to have a little bit of...
4: Well, that's exactly what Jesus said. I am the Messiah.
5: You know what?
6: No, he did not.
4: It's been a minute since
5: the Here's the thing. The Pope's got him. He's got God on
7: She just said, I knew Jesus.
6: Jesus was not narcissistic like this guy.
4: But when you are the Messiah, it's not narcissism to say it.
6: Yes, it is.
4: When you are the Messiah...
5: I'm going to move this along because this is like, it's too much.
1: Okay, Ken, there we have that. And I mean, yeah, everybody's laughing ha-ha in regard to this, but denying that Jesus Christ is the Messiah.
0: Well, you know what? I noticed now one thing. They didn't open up a Bible and say, let's see what the Bible says, right? They were just giving their own opinions. When's the last time that Joy, whatever her name is, I can't even pronounce it.
1: Behar, yeah.
0: When's the last time she read a Bible, I wonder? I doubt she's read much of it, if hardly any. And, you know, that's the thing. Jesus said, I am the way, the truth, and the life. No man comes to the Father but by me. And, you know, what Joy is really saying is, oh, to say such a thing is narcissistic. No, he is God. Mm-hmm. He is God who created all things. By him, all things were created. So therefore, he owns us. So therefore, because he created us, he gave us life. He gave life and breath to all, the scripture says. And so he has a right to tell us what to do. And he has a right to tell us, how to define marriage and define gender and define everything else. Because he is the creator. Therefore, he defines everything. And she needs to understand something. That, you know, we all have a sinful heart, and that means that we can't live with God as a sinner, and there's only one way that we can go back to be with God, and that is through what Jesus Christ did on the cross of Calvary and be clothed in his righteousness, clothed in the righteousness of Christ. You can't get to heaven on your own and by your own works. Again, it comes down to they just talk about these things. They say whatever they want. They misquote the Bible. Mm-hmm. They take things out of context because they're mocking the Bible, actually. And what they need to do is to actually read the Bible and see what God's Word actually says. That'd be something new for them, wouldn't it?
1: It sure would. So that was from the secular world, but not a crossover to the so-called religious world. And I have a clip from Yvette Flunder, and I know you're familiar with this as well. She is the senior, and I put this in quotes, pastor of the City of Refuge United Church of Christ in Oakland, California. We understand she's also a presiding bishop of the Fellowship of Affirming Ministries, but here she is declaring that we need a third gospel. Let's listen.
8: A very dangerous thing that I'm about to say now, but since I'm a bit dangerous, I'm of the opinion that we need a third testament because the Bible has become problematic. Slaves, obey your masters as you do the Lord. It's a text. Let the women keep silent in the churches, and if they have any questions, let them ask their husbands at home. Now, I'm a believer. My whole heart, I trust God with my whole heart. I wake up in the morning talking to God and God talking to me. But I am completely frustrated with the ways in which the text speaks to the kind of vitriolic God that makes those kinds of things. And people will say, well, it's in the book. And I said, then we need to pour that page out. And they say, well, you can't do it. It's the Word of God. I said, no, it's words about God. Come on now. But is it the Word of God? No, it is not the Word of God.
1: Ken, let's address this. You're talking about the need for a third testament. The Bible is problematic, a vitriolic God. Pull the pages out. This is not the Word of God. It's words about God.
0: Well, let's quote God's Word. Psalm 119, verse 160. The sum of your word is truth, and every one of your righteous judgments is everlasting. Second Timothy 3:16, we should all be familiar with that one. All Scripture is God-breathed, and proper for teaching, for reproof, for correction, for training in righteousness. Second Peter chapter 1, know this first of all, that no prophecy of Scripture comes by one's own interpretation, but by men moved by the Holy Spirit spoke from God. And then 1 Thessalonians 2, verse 13, she should listen to this one, where the Apostle Paul there is speaking about the Word of God, which you heard from us, and it says, you accepted it not as the Word of men, but for what it really is, the Word of God. And, you know, there are many other passages where it says, do not add to his words. We read one of those in Proverbs 30, for instance, do not add to the Word of God. And there's warnings about adding to the Word of God. So there's so many scriptures that we could take. You know, what she's really saying is, well, for a start, okay, I noticed you said pastor in quotes. You know, she doesn't like what the Bible says because she doesn't agree. She, as a fallible human being, a sinful, fallible human being who knows nothing compared to God, doesn't want to be obedient to what God says, doesn't want to obey the role that God has ordained for men and women. Men and women are equal before God in value and equally sinners and equally offered the free gift of salvation, but they don't have equal roles. It's not up to us to determine those roles. God is the one who determines those roles. Mm-hmm. He created us.
1: Yeah.
0: And it's interesting that he determines a role for men and a role for women. But it's obvious that she doesn't like that. And when she started off at the beginning by saying, what I'm going to say is dangerous. Oh, it's dangerous, all right, because what you're doing is leading people astray. You're saying that if you don't like something in the Bible, rip it out, then it's just the word of men. Then ultimately, how could she be a Christian? How, you know, only God knows her heart. I understand that. But she says she talks to God. She wakes up pregnant. I want to know which God. It can't be the God of the Bible, because she doesn't believe what the God of the Bible says.
1: We got to take a quick break. Ken Ham with us from Answers in Genesis. An update on their ministry coming up after the break. This is Crosstalk on VCY America.
9: Back to Genesis with Dr. John Morris, scientist and president of the Institute for Creation Research. Dr. Morris, is it true that the Archaeopteryx was the transition between reptiles and birds?
10: Chris, it's very popular to say these days that dinosaurs evolved into birds, but this doesn't square with the evidence. Evolutionists claim the ancestor of the birds is Archaeopteryx, a fossil with some features of dinosaurs and some of birds. Now, even though I would question their claim about Archaeopteryx, it's still dated at 30 million years older than the dinosaur. Obviously, the dinosaurs were not its ancestor. Even most evolutionists have given up on Archaeopteryx. It looks like they were separate right from the start. Of course, that's what the Bible says. Back in Genesis, we read that birds were created on day 5 of creation week and land animals, like dinosaurs, on day 6. Evolution has it backwards.
9: For more on creation, visit our website at www.icr.org.
1: Biblical authority versus yea hath God said. That's our topic today. Ken Ham is with us from Answers in Genesis. And Ken, you've had some exciting things happen, both with the Creation Museum and also the Ark Encounter and expanding facilities and some remodeling going on and some new things happening. Before we get back into our topic here, give us a word on what's happening with these two wonderful attractions.
0: Well, at the Ark Encounter, we just recently opened our new welcome center, which is like an exhibit in itself. It's absolutely phenomenal. And at the Ark Encounter, we will be putting in, at the end of this year, an exhibit called the Megiddo exhibit, and it's an archaeological find from Israel. It's a floor that was found of a meeting house, and it's the first known reference in such archaeology to Jesus being God. It's 3rd century, actually. So we'll be putting that in later this year, ready for people. That it's going to go in an area that we're designated for, you know, changing exhibits, special exhibits that come in for a while and then change.
1: Sure.
0: But the new Welcome Center is absolutely astounding. We've opened a children's petting zoo there at the Ark Encounter as well. Then at the Creation Museum, we just opened our brand new cafe. If anyone's been to the Creation Museum and you know how crowded the cafe can get in the summer, and we just opened a beautiful new cafe, 4 times bigger than the cafe that was there. It's going to make such a big difference, and there's a lot of beautiful artwork in there as well. We also opened a Radiance exhibit. Now, what's a Radiance exhibit? It's an exhibit dealing with identity. You know, one of the things we always try to do is keep up with where the culture is at and what they're dealing with, and a lot of the younger generations are really dealing with this issue of identity when it comes to gender and so on. And so we got this contemporary exhibit. It's absolutely spectacular. It's stunning. And it deals with the identity issue that people have today, and, of course, walks them through to understand that our true identity can be found in Jesus Christ. And, of course, that's the solution to it all. But we deal with all the issues, the contemporary issues of today in regard to gender and feelings and all the rest of it. So, and we also opened not that long ago the conservatory, the biggest conservatory in Kentucky, the only one in the world that exhibits the plants of the Bible, 4 massive glass greenhouses that are just, it's absolutely spectacular, 4 different climates. And we also have a new zoo and a new butterfly house at the Creation Museum, and we're opening very soon, beside the butterfly house, a creature feature building where we have a lot of those, you know, small creatures in there. There might be snakes and spiders and all sorts of interesting little critters, but from a worldview, biblical worldview perspective. So there's just some of what we've been doing at the Ark and the Creation Museum.
1: And friends, the Ark, what, celebrating 10 years this summer, correct?
0: Actually, yeah, that's exciting, is that this year, in July, will be the 10th anniversary of the opening of the Ark Encounter. Mm-hmm. We've got some special things happening July 9, 10, and 11. On July 11, We have our astronaut encounter two, where we had one last year, but we have three astronauts coming in, and they include Charlie Duke, who was the youngest yes. astronaut that walked on the moon, mm-hmm. and Barry Wilmore and Jeff Williams. Barry Wilmore was the one that got stuck in space for 9 months, if you remember. So, we're having that celebration next year. Actually, is the 20th anniversary of the opening of the Creation Museum.
1: Yeah,
0: and, you know, I was just looking at the figures. Since the Creation Museum opened, between the Creation Museum and the Ark, we've had nearly 16 million people come through.
1: It's amazing. Amazing. And I know when when you originally designed the Creation Museum, I mean, you were overwhelmed with the number of people coming in there and having to make all kinds of modifications. Like you say, now a larger dining area, and it's been exciting to see these just really blossom, these exhibits, and have earned many awards as well. And friends, if you have not been or have been, it's time to go again. And you can visit the websites arkencounter.com, creationmuseum.org, or the gateway website, answersingenesis.org. And Ken, they'll be able to find all the different attractions there as well.
0: Yes, answersingenesis.org. And, you know, these days you just Google Creation Museum, Google the Ark, and
1: yep.
0: you'll get onto it.
1: Right, right. And then you've also put in some exhibits the Pigeon Forge area and also Branson?
0: Yeah, they're two of the really big tourist areas in America, and a businessman challenged us to partner with him to take the message of God's Word and the Gospel in unique ways as attractions into Pigeon Forge and into Branson. And so we put in a virtual reality ride at each place, and we take you, you sit in those seats, put on your goggles, and you feel like you travel back in time, travel back to the Garden of Eden, and we take you through major events of history and, of course, present the gospel. And it doesn't matter whether you're Christian or non-Christian, people are just fascinated by that, because
1: yeah.
0: you feel like you're riding through in a time machine. And then at Pigeon Forge, we have a planetarium program, and at Branson, we have a theater program. So these are starting to, you know, they didn't open in time for the summer last year. Everything was, you know what it's like when you're constructing things. Everything
1: right.
0: takes longer than it does. But they're now well and truly opened, and more people coming. And it's a way of outreaching to the tourists that come to those places, and of building up Christians and challenging non-Christians.
1: Well, praise the Lord. Again, friends, answersingenesis.org, or just put a web search for Creation Museum, Ark Encounter, and much information there. Many, many ministry trips have been taken from VCY to these venues, and it's life-changing. It's life-impactful as well, and they are so intentional about sharing the gospel. It's wonderful even to take your unsaved friends to these locations. Ken, we're talking today about biblical authority versus yea hath God said, and I saw, and just that last clip we had about this woman who was pontificating on needing a third testament, she also just said, and I'll have you comment on this, that it's not the word of God, but it's words about God. That ought to ring alarm bells in her mind as well.
0: Oh, yeah, very definitely. And, you know, I remember in Australia, when I was just a young boy, that the Methodist Church and the Presbyterian Church united, called the Uniting Church. And my father was so upset when he read their basis of union. They call it the booklet that talked about what they believe. And he pointed something out to me. He said, notice it says here, the Bible contains the Word of God.
1: Mm.
0: And he said, a lot of people will think, well, doesn't it? And he said, but they need to understand, it doesn't contain the Word of God. It's not about the Word of
1: mm-hmm.
0: God. This
1: is
0: the Word of God.
1: Yep.
0: And that's a big difference, because when something contains the Word of God or it's about the Word of God, you know what that means? It means you as a human being can interpret it any way you want. But if it is the Word of God, you need to take it as written according to the literature, the language, the context, and let it speak to you. You are not to interpret it any way you want. That's why it's an important distinction to understand mm-hmm. that. And the interesting thing is, my father said, you know, when you have a basis of union, that statement, the Bible contains the Word of God, he said, the church will become very liberal and eventually abandon God's Word And that's exactly what's happened to the Uniting Church in Australia. Extremely liberal, and then they, you know, they support gay marriage and abortion and, you know, transgender, all that sort of stuff. You end up supporting because you abandon the truth of the Word of God. And the same for this so-called pastor, Shu, who was saying, oh, it's about the Word of God. But then what's she saying? Oh, if you don't like what it says, rip it out. So what she's saying is this is not the Word of God. And she has puts herself in authority over the Word of God. I tell you what, I wouldn't want to be in her shoes when she stands before the Lord. The Scripture warns, be not many teachers, be not many masters, for you will bear a stricter condemnation. And she is one of those wolves that's leading a sheep astray. There's no doubt about it. I am adamant about that. She's not just a false teacher. She's one of the wolves leading people astray. Just rip the Bible out, rip the pages out that you don't like. Incredible that people would sit there and clap what she's saying. But yep. You know what? That shows you the heart of man. We don't want to believe God's word. We want to believe our own word. We want to be our own God. That's her wanting to be her own God and saying, I know better than God. Believe me. You know what she's really saying, Jim? She's really saying, my word is infallible. God's word is fallible.
1: Mm-hmm. Yeah. Let me air another clip, and we'll get it in here before the break. This is another so-called pastor, Anna Flowers, United Church. I believe this is in Massachusetts. And is one who it takes to issue John 14:6, not to take this literally, where it says, I am the way, the truth, and the life. No man cometh unto the Father but by me.
11: I am the way and the truth and the life. And here's the kicker. No one comes to the Father except through me. Now, for centuries, for millennia, Christians have used those words as a proof text to do all kinds of awful things in the world, to punish people for not being Christian or not being their version of Christian, to punish or condemn people for all kinds of beautiful diversity that we see in the world, not to bless the world, but to condemn it. All kinds of awful things have come from those little words. Now, here's the thing. Before we even dive in, we have to get one thing straight. Jesus did not come into this world to preach and to teach a my way or the highway kind of religion. Absolutely not. And in every other one of the Gospels, people come to Jesus and they ask him point blank, teacher, what must I do to inherit eternal life? And in the Gospel of Mark, Jesus's answer is this: follow the Ten Commandments, love God, be an ethical person, do the right thing. And where the person who's asking, how do I inherit eternal life, follows up and says, well, who is my neighbor? And he says, the person who is on the way to eternal life, the person who has got it, who loves God and loves their neighbor, it can even be a Samaritan, somebody who is not of our religion, not of our tribe, not of our ethnicity, and worships God in a completely different way. That person can inherit eternal life. So again, to make a claim that Jesus in the Gospel of John is now preaching and teaching this radically different message, that you have to follow God in a certain way, you have to say the Jesus prayer just like this, you have to be part of our tribe, or you have to be part of our faith, or you have to claim Jesus as your Lord and Savior, or you won't get into the kingdom of heaven, makes no sense.
1: Ken, I'm going to stop right there. My blasphemy.
0: Oh, that is blasphemy. Hey, you know what? It's interesting. We have one door in the side of the ark because God had Noah put one door there.
1: Right.
0: Why? It's a picture of Jesus who said, I am the door. By me, if any man enter in, he'll be saved. And, you know, when Jesus said in John 14, you know, I'm the way, the truth, and the life, there are many other passages we could point to as well. Acts 4:12, mm-hmm. Neither is there salvation in any other, for there is none other under heaven given among men whereby we must be saved.
1: Yes.
0: What about that verse? Or what about 1 Timothy 2? For there is one God, one mediator between God and men, the man Christ Jesus. Hey, there's so many other verses mm-hmm. that we could look at. The Bible makes it clear there's only one way to heaven, and that is through the Lord Jesus Christ.
1: Amen. Amen. Friends, false teachers are out there, and those who have abandoned whatever faith they didn't once have, but it's not coming from biblical authority. And we'll be back. Got just two other clips we're going to be sharing in our next segment, and you're invited to listen. Friends, we need to have our radar up, our biblical authority radar up. 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
1: 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Ken Ham with us from Answers in Genesis. Again, their site, answersingenesis.org. Biblical authority versus yea hath God said. Here's another clip from a pastor. This is Tom Willardson of Trinity Presbyterian Church. And keep in mind, there are many different branches of Presbyterian, but this is Springfield, Missouri. I recently stood before a congregation indicating 1 Peter 2, 2 through 10. And again, the passage we just heard about, John 14, 1 through 7, are used as clobber passages. This is what he had to say.
13: My brother told me about a book. I haven't read it yet. He'll lend it to me, he says. But it's called Clobber Texts. And what it is, there are seven texts that this author says Christians use to clobber other people. They use scripture as a weapon, not as an invitation, not as a guide, not as Sophia said, a roadmap. So I checked this out. These two texts today don't qualify as clobber texts, according to that author. But I will say they are clobber adjacent. These texts have been used in ways that are not helpful. These texts have been used in ways that have been exclusive and not invitations. And they can be dangerous when approached that way.
1: Can be dangerous, Ken, when we approach this as being exclusive, when Jesus said, I am the way, I am the truth, I am the life?
0: Well, first of all, you know, what the scripture tells us in Ephesians 4, speaking the truth in love, and one of my favorite passages in the Bible, because it's a passage dealing with apologetics, 1 Peter 3:15 says, always be ready to give an answer with meekness and fear. And so, you know, when we're quoting scripture, we're not doing that as a clobber passage. We're doing it out of love because this is the Word of God. And I think what we need to understand is that, for instance, John 14, 6, I am the way, the truth, and the life. No man comes unto the Father but by me. That's not a later invention by the church. That's the direct teaching of Jesus,
1: yes,
0: who is God, who is our Creator. And so what we should be talking about is not a matter of, oh, we shouldn't be using this verse, it's a clobber verse, and so on, and that means you're promoting and inventing exclusivity. No, it's all about, should we be faithfully repeating mm-hmm. what Jesus actually taught? And, you know, that we, as I said earlier, in relation to one of those other clips, the New Testament teaches over and over and over again that salvation is through Christ alone. So it's not just John 14, 6 that's teaching mm-hmm. that. If they're going to say that's a clobber verse and we shouldn't be using it, well, then you shouldn't use Acts 4, 12 or 1 Timothy 2, 5 right. or John 10, 9 or 1 John 5. And so it goes on. In other words, you know, there's not just an isolated verse teaching that. And what we need to do as Christians is to understand, when you tell people they're sinners, I mean, some people say, well, that's being judgmental. Well, the Bible says all have sinned and come short of the glory of God, and we need to repent of our sin. We need to turn to Christ. And so really what it comes down to is, I think what it comes down to is, you know, these people don't like the Word of God, and they don't like the fact that Jesus is saying, and it is the words of Jesus, there is only one way to heaven, because they want to be able to have their own way. They want to do things their own way. You know, it really comes back to that Genesis 3:5. I keep saying that, but it's true over and over again. Mm-hmm. They want to be their own God. Man wants to be in authority over God's word. He doesn't want God telling him what to believe. Mm-hmm. He wants to tell God what he wants to believe. That's what it comes down to.
1: Let me air one last clip, and I'm going to go to what some would call a more evangelical church, and this is leading up to Easter Sunday. Andy Stanley invited John Dixon to come and speak about the resurrection. Now, friends, in my opinion, he directly attacks the authority of the scriptures. Let me just play this clip, too. It's just a minute long.
14: Sometimes it's a surprise to people who aren't Christians or who haven't really considered Christianity. I say, hey, this weekend is Easter and we're celebrating the resurrection of Jesus because that's what Easter is all about. And just so you know, we believe Jesus rose from the dead, but we don't believe Jesus rose from the dead simply because the Bible tells us so. It's so much better than that. We believe because in the first century, Matthew told us, then Mark told us, and Luke told us, and John told us, and Peter told us, the apostle Paul told us, and James, the brother of Jesus. In fact, not only does it not depend on the Bible, there would be no Bible if there had been no resurrection. But again, that begs the question for those of us who hear that year after year after year. Okay, Andy, that may be true. But here's the thing. If our faith in Jesus and the resurrection depends on those first century documents, the question is, are those documents, are the Gospels, Matthew, Mark, Luke, and John, are they reliable accounts of actual events? Is there reason for us to actually trust what they say about Jesus? Because if they are reliable, then Jesus rose from the dead. And if Jesus rose from the dead, game on. But how do we know?
1: Okay, Ken, here, he said we don't believe because the Bible tells us so. Isn't that dangerous to say that?
0: Yeah, well, so then why does he believe? Is it because of your feelings? And this is what I don't understand. I've heard him speak that. You know, I've listened to a very similar statement, maybe the same statement that he made then. But how do you know that these witnesses said Jesus rose from the dead, except we have it recorded in the scriptures?
1: Right.
0: That's what I don't understand. Mm-hmm. Because he's saying you don't need the Bible. We don't say because the Bible says. It's because Matthew, Mark, Luke, and so on, because they said. But wait a minute. They said it because we read it in the Word of God.
1: Right.
0: And this is God-breathed scripture. And so, in a way, I mean, he's undermining biblical authority. There's no doubt about it. I mean, he's got other teachings where he says, you know, you've got to unhitch the Old Testament from the New Testament, when in actual fact, the whole of the New Testament is founded in the mm-hmm. Old Testament, and all that is founded in Genesis 1 to 11. The interesting thing is, you know, and you would know, Jim, but the first time that the resurrection is actually prophesied is in Genesis 3:15, when God promised the one who would come and crush the head of the serpent. Mm-hmm. He was therefore talking about the resurrection 4,000 years before it happened.
1: Ken, here, just kind of wrapping things up, we know that there's so much day in and day out. We could play clip after clip after clip of what's happening in churches across America today. But, you know, just looking at things, things are always popping up in the news. Right now, the big thing is UFOs and the phenomenon. And people begin questioning, you know, the scriptures and you know, is there really alien life? And what about life on other planets? I mean, this is a very contemporary issue that many of the church are trying to grapple with today. We need to think biblically on this too, do we not?
0: Oh, we absolutely need to think biblically on that. And see, that's one of the things that I say to people over and over again. Look, when something like this comes along, we got to understand what it means to have a true biblical worldview. You got to start from the Bible to build your right way of thinking, right? That's what we should be doing, starting from Scripture. Now, when we start from Scripture, what do we actually read? Well, we read that, you know, God made the sun, moon, and stars. He made those heavenly bodies for signs and for seasons. He made them for signs and for seasons for us on earth. The Bible says the heavens are the Lord. Even the heavens are the Lord's, but the earth is to be given to the children of men. That's Psalm 115. Isaiah 66 says, thus says the Lord, the heaven is my throne, the earth is my footstool. But the heavens are the Lord, the earth is given to the children of men. So from that perspective, you know, you look at the heavens, and here's what people say, but there's trillions of stars. In fact, they in the known universe, they estimate one septillion star. Surely there must be other planets. Surely there could be life on other planets. But you know, the Bible tells us why there's so many stars. Because it says the heavens declare the glory of God. Mm-hmm. You know, if you think about it, when God made the stars, it's almost like an afterthought in the Bible in day four. And it says, in the Hebrew, it says, the stars also. In other words, oh, by the way, I just made a few trillion zillion stars just to show my glory. Hmm. Because to me, when I look out there, people say, but this tiny little earth, wouldn't you expect to find life out? No, the heavens are the Lord's. That's for signs and for seasons on the earth. That's to show his glory. And this earth is where he's put the pinnacle of creation, man, who is made in his image, who rebelled against him, and he stepped into history to save us. He came to this planet to save us. And there's another important thing. You see, if there are aliens on other planets, they're affected by man's sin because the whole of creation groans because of sin. And one day the heavens is going to be a new heavens and new earth. It's going to roll up like a scroll. He's going to judge everything with fire. But you see, Jesus became the God-man, not the God-Klingon or something like that, not a God-Martian. He became the God-man. In other words, it's only descendants of Adam who can be saved.
1: Yeah.
0: And so from a gospel perspective, it doesn't make sense that there'd be other beings out there in space at all. But again, what we need to be doing, there's been such a lack of teaching in our churches from the Bible and teaching people. It's the foundation for everything we believe, for our worldview. There's been so much compromise. And you know, I was just thinking, Jim, you know all those clips that you played?
1: Yeah.
0: I'll guarantee, I'd be prepared to go out on a limb and guarantee that if you asked every one of them, do they believe Genesis 1 to 11 is literal history, they will not. Because, see, as soon as you believe Genesis 1 is literal history, you don't have problems with the rest of Scripture. But so many have been indoctrinated to believe you can't trust the history in Genesis, indoctrinated in evolution millions of years. It's rife in the church. It's rife in our Christian colleges. And as a result, we see it puts them on a slippery slide of unbelief through the rest of Scripture. Some of them have gone so far as to some of the clips that you played today, and others are well on the way to that. That's where we're heading if we don't get back to the authoritative Word of God from the very first verse.
1: And how do we do that, Ken?
0: How do we do that?
1: Mm-hmm.
0: Well, we obviously need to start reading God's Word, right?
1: Yeah, that's where it starts.
0: We need to start with what it says and understand that it's not the Word of men, but the Word of God. You know, it comes down to your attitude to Scripture. Over 3,000 times, the Bible claims to be the Word of God. And it tells us who God is, that he's the everlasting God, that he knows all things. I tell you how we do this. I believe what we need to do is to, and I would encourage people, look, if you want to know what you should do, let's go to Job, okay? Let's go to the book of Job. Go to Job chapter 42, because in Job 38, 39, 40, 41, when Job wanted to be defensive about, you know, the fact that he loved God. I mean, he even said, though he slay me, yet I will trust him. And yet, look at all the bad things that happened to him. And then God said, Job, do you know this? Do you know that? Do you know this? Do you know that? Do you know this? What about this? What about that? What about this? What about that? And in the end, what happened in Job 42? Mm. Job said, I know that you can do all things.
1: Yeah.
0: You know, things too marvelous for me, which I did not know. And then he said, as you go on there in 42, I've heard of you by the hearing of the ear, but now my eye sees you. In other words, I'd only heard of you before, but I truly now understand who you are, and I submit myself to you. I repent in dust and ashes, and I'm challenging us that when you encounter God, leads to humility. And that's what we need to get to.
1: Amen. Amen. Ken Ham with us. Friends, we're opening our phone lines here. Our topic today is biblical authority versus yea, hath God said. 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
15: 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Lots of talk about UFOs, right? The government has released a lot of video footage and documentation, but it really has turned out to be a lot of nothing so far. Some of it, you know, has natural explanations like ice crystals and other things that we didn't know about in 1969 when the astronauts were on the moon. We do today. I interviewed a rocket scientist with the U.S. intelligence arena who talked about this on my broadcast. But what is this really about? I think it's setting the world up for a gigantic spiritual deception. One of my friends pointed out that a lot of this interest in UFOs and these sightings began the year before Israel became a nation in 1947. Israel became a nation in 48. Satan knows where we are right now on the timeline, in part by watching Israel. He's looking for a global spiritual deception. And he also needs to explain a lot of the demonic activity that'll take place according to Revelation 9. Don't be deceived.
1: 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Ken Ham with us today from Answers in Genesis. And friends, again, may I commend to you getting to Creation Museum and Ark Encounter. If you've been there once, you need to get back there again. There's always new things to see, things that you would no doubt have missed the first time through, but they've got so many more exhibits and features there at these centers now. They're just wonderful, wonderful world-class exhibits and features. It's been a real drawing card for tourists coming to the state of Kentucky. But check it out. AnswersInGenesis.org is a main website. And by the way, when you have questions on different issues, put it in their search engine. They've got many, many different scholars and scientists and so forth that has dealt with so many issues. Dave is calling from Phoenix, Arizona. Hi, Dave. You're on the air.
16: Hi, Jim. Say, Ken, I liked your Answers in Genesis, and I was just wanted to make a comment. Yeshua said that we, you know, if we want to enter into life, to keep the commandments. Well, the answer to that, or one of the commands, is in Genesis 2:2, where it says, Elohim completed his work on the seventh day, and he rested on the seventh day, not on the first day, from all his work. Mm-hmm. And it says, Elohim blessed the seventh day and set it apart, because on it he rested from all his work.
1: Mm-hmm.
16: So that's a good thing to remember, and that's one of the commandments.
1: Okay. Thank you, Dave, for that. Any comment back, Ken?
0: You know, I think we've also got to be reminded that we can't keep all the commandments because of our sin nature, which is why God gave the law as a schoolmaster to bring us to Christ.
1: Bring us to Christ.
0: To show that we need to trust Christ for salvation, yeah. Because we can't, by our own works alone, we can't do it because of our sin nature.
1: Indeed. And indeed, he rose again on the first day of the week. CC in Oklahoma, you're on the air.
17: Hello, I agree with you, Mr. Ken Ham. I listen to you guys all the time. I love your radio station, but I just wanted to call to say that I feel like that we are actually moving into the age of apostasy, where Christians are allowing themselves to be deceived, and they're moving away from things that they don't like, and they're leaning to things that scratch that itch for them.
1: Mm-hmm.
17: Their itchy ears want to hear, so they don't want to hear the truth anymore.
1: Yeah, thank you, CC, for that. And Ken, she says, I think we're heading into that time of apostasy. Do you agree?
0: Well, you know, we certainly have. I would say that, you know, when you look at the seven churches in Revelation, much of the church today, I think, is very much a lukewarm type church. And, you know, I wonder whether, you know, it says in Scripture, you know, shall I find faith on the earth? I think we certainly have headed into a time when there's been a lot of people departing from God's word. And it may be, you know, God even talks about sending a strong delusion. I just wonder whether we're at a time when, you know what we need to be doing? We need to be making sure we understand, listen, we need to test everything against the word of God.
1: Amen.
0: That's what we need to be doing.
1: Thank you, CC, for the call. Yeah, the Bereans were commended for searching the scriptures, whether those things were so. Adis is calling from Delaware. You're on the air.
18: Hi. I wanted to first thank you for the art. It is absolutely awesome. We were there last year. My question is, was Dr. Nathaniel Jeanson's work on Traced and They Had Names, doesn't his work in genetics put evolutionary genetics on its ear?
0: I didn't hear the last two words.
1: Did it turn it on its ear?
0: Well, we would certainly say so, because the evolutionists won't say so. And I think one of the things you've got to remember, certainly Dr. Jeanson has done some incredible research and can show how he can trace through the Y chromosome, you know, our ancestry and so on. And it all fits with a biblical timeline, with biblical chronology, with biblical history, that we're all descendants of the three sons of Noah and so on. But you've got to remember, evolution is such a plastic idea. It's a belief about the past. It doesn't matter what you find. Those who are against God will just either just reject it totally, or they'll twist it around some other way. But, you know, that's one of the things I remind people of. You know, in the New Testament, when Jesus raised Lazarus from the dead, the religious leaders wanted to kill Lazarus and get rid of the evidence. So just because something is obvious, showing that, you know, the truth of the scriptures or that Jesus is God, doesn't mean people are going to believe it. Because look at the religious leaders of Jesus' day. Even when Jesus rose from the dead, they paid soldiers to say that the disciples stole his body. So we've got to remember, we can look at something and say, this shows the secular world is so wrong, but then that doesn't mean they'll be convinced. That's a sad thing because of the state of their heart.
1: Just thank you for the call from Delaware. We have Jim now from Wisconsin. Jim, you're on the air.
19: Thank you, gentlemen, for this program. It just reminded me of some thoughts I had a year or so ago. My wife and daughter and I visited down there like 7 years ago. They were still working on the Ark. And I went to the Creation Museum, and I looked around, and I'm running for state government in Wisconsin here this year, and I'm looking around, and I said, we get some kids down here and go through this, that'd be the best education they've ever had in their whole life.
1: Yeah.
19: So I'm going to try to promote that, what you guys are doing down there.
1: Great.
19: As I'm campaigning. And Ken, I don't know if you heard this story. I don't know if it's happened
1: Tell you what, we're down to 50 seconds. I want our guest to have a last word here. Thank you, Jim, for the call. But he talked about getting kids down there. And, Ken, this is what's so important. I know you've got special programs for getting kids through the Ark Encounter and Creation Museum, but really teaching this next generation is so critically important.
0: Oh, it is. We need to raise up a generation to have the right foundation, equipped to be able to defend the Christian faith, know what they believe. And you know the other thing about the Ark and the Creation Museum, I appreciate what he said. Our statistics, our research indicates between the Ark and the Creation Museum, 100,000 people a year commit their lives to the Lord Jesus Christ.
1: Wow.
0: And that includes people of all ages.
1: Yeah, amen, amen. Thank you. I wish we had time for more calls. We are out of time. Ken Ham with us from Answers in Genesis, answersingenesis.org, and do a search for a creation, a museum, Ark Encounter. And Ken, thank you so much. We appreciate Answers in Genesis standing upon the authority of the Scriptures. And I know you have grave concerns for the churches that have abandoned it, Bible colleges that have abandoned it, but we must stand firmly upon the Scriptures. And thank you so much for being with us.
0: Hey, thank you.
1: Ken Ham from Answers in Genesis and friends. These are just samples of what's happening in our culture here today and in churches. Let's be stalwarts of the faith. Let's stand upon the authority of the Scriptures. Thanks for joining us on Crosstalk.
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1: With SRN News, I'm Jason Walker. A French woman and two Americans have tested positive or at least showed symptoms of the hantavirus.
2: Authorities announced the new cases as nations around the world repatriate passengers from a cruise ship hit by an outbreak and quarantine or isolate them. French Health Minister Stephanie List says the woman was among five French passengers repatriated on Sunday to Paris from the MV Hondius, one of the 17 American passengers evacuated and flown to Nebraska, also tested positive for the virus, but is not showing any symptoms, and another had mild symptoms, US health officials said late Sunday. The World Health Organization is recommending close monitoring of the former passengers, and many countries quarantining them. I'm Charles de Ledesma.
1: Well, China says that exports rose 14% last month compared to a year ago. That's despite the Iran war and lingering impacts of higher US tariffs. Rich Thomason explains.
3: The newly released report comes ahead of this week's planned meeting between President Trump and Chinese President Xi in Beijing. The results beat analyst estimates and are a significant improvement from March's 2.5% year-on-year expansion. Imports have climbed 25.3%. That's slower than the 28% growth in March, but it's still robust. The U.S.-China relationship faces multiple challenges, including the U.S. war with China's ally, Iran. Rich Thomason reporting.
1: In the Philippines, the House of Representatives voting to impeach Vice President Sara Duterte over alleged unexplained wealth, threats against the president, and much more. That vote was 257 to 25. The impeachment complaints will now be moving over to the Senate for trial. She has denied any wrongdoing and says she will defend herself. This is SRN News. Christians in Iraq are still having trouble. More from correspondent Michael Harrington.
4: According to a new analysis by England's all-party parliamentary group for international freedom of religion or belief, Iraqi believers still face violent persecution and repression years after ISIS was finally expelled from the country. Christians living in the Kurdistan region are doing pretty well, but elsewhere in the country, they're still being victimized by their Muslim neighbors. Christians make up just about 3% of Iraq's population. Michael Harrington reporting.
1: Tech company seeking guidance from faith leaders to shape artificial intelligence. Last month, the inaugural Faith AI Covenant Roundtable took place in New York, organized by the Interfaith Alliance for Safer Communities. The goal in that is to create a set of so-called norms that are informed by various faiths. This is SRN News. A civil probe of the Southern Poverty Law Center, Julie Walker reports.
5: The Alabama Attorney General announcing a civil investigation into the Southern Poverty Law Center's fundraising practices. This follows the recent federal indictment of the organization. The AG said he sent a subpoena seeking information about its donations and payments to informants, and that he's seeking to determine if the organization violated state laws related to charitable organizations or deceptive trade practices. President Trump's DOJ already announced a criminal indictment against the SPLC, accusing it of fraud. The center's officials have vehemently denied the accusation. I'm Julie Walker.
1: A new

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1: Back to Genesis with Dr. John Morris, scientist and author with the Institute for Creation Research. Dr. Morris, are evolutionists still looking for the missing link?
2: Actually, Chris, missing links are everywhere in the fossil record. Now, evolutionists say that all animals came from a common ancestor. Yet these ancestors are missing, and the links between any two basic categories are missing. Missing links are still missing. Evolutionists used to admit that the missing links were a problem, but now they seem just to have stopped talking about them. They now propose the concept of punctuated equilibrium, which says that evolution went in spurts in the past. It went so fast that it left no transitional forms. I think the missing links will forever be missing because they never existed. God created each basic category as that category. They may have adapted to different conditions, but the basic categories got here separately. They were created back in Genesis.
1: For more on Genesis, visit us on the web at icr.org.

0: 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And we run better with the help of people in those homes. 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
2: Take your Bibles, if you would, and join me today in Matthew chapter number 1. Matthew chapter number 1. While you're turning, let me ask you to do a little mental process for something that you always anticipate will be there. You know, at Christmas, we see lots of things that are set up that point our attentions to the purpose, the reason that we celebrate such an important day. And one of those things that we set up would be a scene that reflects the nativity. And so you may have one in your home. And it may have been something that you have more recently acquired, or it may be one of those things that was just passed down from generation to generation. And maybe it has a spot in your home, and every year it is set up in the same place. In fact, we have a beautiful nativity scene that's set up here today in the Crown Center, and I'm going to make my way over there and just think about some of those things that are the essentials. Now, remember, if we were talking about the nativity and we started to just walk through what are some of those essential pieces of the nativity, well, there's some that I suspect you're going to say right off the bat. Well, the most important, of course, is Jesus, the baby in the manger. And so, I mean, in every nativity scene, you have Jesus, the baby in the manger. So that part's a given. And then I suspect it would be somewhat incomplete if Mary were not present, because we're looking for her to be there at the manger scene. And then now it starts to get a little convoluted then. How many of you have some wise men that show up at your nativity? How many of you have that? Okay, lots of you do. And you know, we're giving some poetic license right there, right? Because the wise men didn't show up to see Jesus for a couple of years, but we fast-forwarded and we brought the wise men to the nativity. And then shepherds. You have to have some shepherds, right? And do any of you have some sheep or some other animals in yours? Yeah, of course you do. Well, we have all of those right here. But there is a figure that honestly, if he wasn't there, I don't know that we would think too much about it. In fact, case in point, yesterday, we went out as a church and we invited people to church in our community. So there's a great group of people and we're going to connect with our community, and went and invited people to church. And one of our pastoral staff, one of our pastors and I were talking, and he said, well, what are you going to preach tomorrow? And I said, I'm going to do something over the next services. And we won't just do it on Sundays, but over the next services, I'm going to do something on the Christmas characters, the characters of Christmas. And he said, who are you going to start with? And I said, you know, I'm going to start with Joseph. And he paused when I said that. He paused and he looked at me and he had this look like, why would you start with? And then he's like, oh, yeah. He says, I was thinking, Joseph, why would you go to Egypt with a guy in Egypt? And he says, but oh, yeah. No, it's Joseph, Mary, and Joseph. And Joseph. Now, I'm not going to tell you who that is. I mean, if Joseph was not at the nativity scene, even in the Crown Center, I don't know how many of us would notice. Now, if Mary's not there, somebody's going to say, oh, we forgot to put Mary out at the nativity. If the wise men aren't there, we're going to say, hey, they got it right. Okay. The shepherds, we're all looking for the shepherds and a few sheep, and of course some angels that we want to see around the nativity. But Joseph, over the course of our time, we'll talk about Joseph, and he's going to be what we'll refer to as the steady man. Your Bibles are open right now to Matthew chapter 1, so let's begin there. Matthew chapter 1, beginning in verse number 18. Here the Bible records, "Now the birth of Jesus was on this wise, when as his mother Mary was espoused to Joseph before they came together, she was found with child of the Holy Ghost. Then Joseph, her husband, being a just man and not willing to make her a public example, was minded to put her away privily, privately. But while he thought on these things, behold, the angel of the Lord appeared unto him in a dream, saying, Joseph, thou son of David, fear not to take unto thee Mary, thy wife, for that which is conceived in her is of the Holy Ghost. And she shall bring forth a son, and thou shalt call his name Jesus, for he shall save his people from their sins." Have you ever had something that is charted out regarding your future? I can't help but think that Joseph had plans that were fairly well charted out. But the place we begin with Joseph, this steady man today, is with first a broken plan. A broken plan. Look again at just the first part of our passage, verse number 18, and think, if you will, if there's a way for you to try today to insert yourself into Joseph's circumstance, to try to peel away all that you know about the Christmas story, the birth of Messiah, and just think about this man who is anticipating his completion of marriage with his soon-to-be full wife, Mary. And life is radically interrupted. We begin today with a broken plan. Verse number 18. "Now the birth of Jesus Christ was on this wise, when as his mother Mary was espoused to Joseph before they came together." Please don't miss that. Before they physically came together in a marital relationship, before they came together, she was found with child. Now pause again right there. We have the advantage of she's found with child of the Holy Ghost, but Joseph doesn't know this. He knows that she is with child, but how does he know the circumstances behind this? Joseph has at this moment a broken plan. How many of you have ever had your life plans unfold just the way you planned? I mean, that you had in your mind, okay, I'm going to do this and then this and then this, and your life plan, your plan for maybe not even life, I'm talking, let's just roll that back a bit and talk about the plan for the immediate future of your life. And how many of you always get those plans to unfold just as you had anticipated? Well, can't we safely assume that Joseph has a plan for his at least immediate future? Now, there are some things that had been planned we could anticipate for Joseph and Mary for some time, because most marriages in his day are going to be arranged marriages. But there's something that was provisioned for this arrangement. It is this marriage that allows for something that is going to take place over the course of about a year. And they're going to get to know one another. They're going to spend time with each other. There's going to be a growing relationship before the full marital relationship. And Joseph has his immediate future, if not far beyond that, pretty well planned. But there is an interruption to his plan. In Proverbs chapter 16, verse 9, the Bible says it this way. The Bible says, "A man's heart deviseth his way, but the Lord directeth his steps." The word "deviseth" here means we plan, we think, we calculate. And by the way, that we should do. But we should do that with an open-handedness that says, okay, Lord, these are my plans. This is what I think is going to be the future. But Lord, I'm leaving that future plan with an open-handedness before you. Isn't it interesting how oftentimes we have this plan and we hold on pretty tightly? And we say, Lord, this is my plan. So I'm praying that you'd bless my plan. Lord, here it is. I've got the plan. I got my plan right here. So Lord, if you just bless that plan so that I can see it unfold just how I have it right here. And God says, why don't you open the palm of your hand and leave those plans in my hands? And yet we start to find that those fingers begin to curl around our future and our desires. And you can't help but think that Joseph at least has some plans that had been now radically interrupted. This is a broken plan. In typical Jewish customs, betrothal is viewed in a way that we don't really have a modern comparison. There's not something that matches. Okay, well, he was betrothed. You'd say, well, that's kind of like our engagement. Actually, this is a far more formal arrangement at the time of betrothal. Because what would take place is once they actually enter into that aspect of marriage, to conclude that or to break that betrothal, you're not just asking, so to speak, for a ring back. Did you notice that the Bible's going to say that he's going to put her away? Do you remember the Bible references that God hateth the putting away? Do you know what we're talking about here? We're actually talking about a formal legal matter that would be referred to as divorce. Joseph is going to have to divorce Mary because of the circumstances that she now finds herself in. Can you imagine the shock, the hurt, the disappointment of Joseph? Have you ever learned something about someone else and you said something like, now it may have just been gossip, some hearsay, and you back up just a little bit and you say, wow, that seems so out of character for that person. And if it were proven to be true, you'd say, wow, I really thought I knew them. We're not talking about idle gossip here. Mary is pregnant. And can't you hear Joseph say something like, wow, how can this be? Because he knows the child is not my child. And Mary is, in fact, pregnant. This is a broken plan. You may have found that God has allowed some alteration to your well-thought-out plan. You had all the pieces of the puzzle arranged, and you're about to put in the last few pieces, and then God not only mixes up the pieces, he just actually changes the whole puzzle. James H. McConkie wrote, "Shall the architect draw the plans for his stately palace? Shall the artist sketch the outlines of his masterpiece? Shall the shipbuilder lay down the lines for his colossal ship? And yet, shall God have no plans for the soul which he brings into being and puts in Christ Jesus? Surely he has." Do you know what he's saying? He's saying, all right, is it reasonable to think that the artist is going to at least sketch out his masterpiece? Isn't it reasonable for us to think that the artist is at least going to put together some architectural plans for the building? Shouldn't someone reason that a shipbuilder who's going to send out a massive ship to sea is going to say, all right, here's how the lines of this ship are to be constructed? If all of those things are reasonable, how much more reasonable is it for us to conclude that the God of heaven has a plan for those he has placed in Christ Jesus?

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1: With SRN News, I'm Jason Walker. More passengers evacuated from the cruise ship with the hantavirus test positive, including one American.
2: The U.S. citizen among 18 people brought to America. 16 taken to the National Quarantine Center in Omaha, Nebraska. Two, including one with mild symptoms, went to a containment unit at Emory in Atlanta. The CDC's Dr. Brendan Jackson asked if authorities can guarantee Americans won't catch hantavirus from those returning passengers.
3: There are no guarantees in life. We're putting as many measures in place as possible.
2: Dr. Brian Christine with HHS stressing the risk to the public is very low.
4: The Andes variant of this virus does not spread easily.
2: Hantavirus is primarily transmitted through contact with droppings from infected rodents. I'm Julie Walker.
1: Well, the Trump nominee to head up FEMA is a rather familiar face.
5: President Donald Trump has nominated Cameron Hamilton to lead the Federal Emergency Management Agency. This marks a surprising comeback for Hamilton, who was fired last year after defending FEMA's existence. If confirmed, Hamilton will be FEMA's first permanent administrator in Trump's second term. The agency has gone through three temporary leaders, including Hamilton. He'll need to ensure the agency is prepared for the summer disaster season, while also answering to Trump, who is likely to expect major reforms after a council he appointed recommended sweeping changes last Friday. I'm Lisa Dwyer.
1: Moscow and Kyiv are accusing one another of totally disregarding President Trump's request to stop their attacks on one another. In the meantime, as the U.S. brokered ceasefire between Russia and Ukraine expired Monday, American and European officials are considering how they might steer the warring countries into more talks. This is SRN News. A pro-life group, well, has some leveling of a few accusations. The story from Michael Harrington.
6: Live Action is issuing multiple reports that charge the National Abortion Federation with helping the Biden administration go after pro-lifers. Live Action says the NAF compiled lists of pro-life activists' names and personal information, including data on their spouses and children, and in some cases, details of travel plans and driver's license numbers. A report from the Trump administration has already detailed how President Biden waged war on pro-lifers. Michael Harrington reporting.
1: In the last decade, most of women's colleges in the U.S. expanding their admissions policies, allowing men who are living as women to attend. Now the Trump administration investigating Smith College in Massachusetts for violating Title IX, the law that prohibits discrimination based on someone's sex. This is SRN News. Chicago leaders are clashing over planned Walgreens closure on the city's south side. Here's correspondent Ken Lorman with that story.
7: Alderman William Hall and union leaders are calling for prosecution, warning the shutdown will create what he claims would be a, quote, food desert and medicine drought in the Chatham neighborhood. Walgreens says rising crime made it impossible to keep customers and staff safe. Some city officials say years of unchecked theft and vandalism are now forcing stores to leave. Ken Lorman reporting.
1: Treasury Department wants U.S. banks to monitor suspected Iranian money laundering networks. These networks allegedly use funds to smuggle sanctioned oil through shell companies and crypto networks. The move aims to disrupt Iran's sanctions invasion infrastructure. Trump administration calling on banks to flag those customers. More details at srnnews.com.
8: Prayer is a conversation between you and God. 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Prayer lets you pass along worry to one who never wastes time worrying, praise to one who deserves it most, and requests to one who already knows how He'll answer. So wherever

The Lord thy God in the midst of thee is mighty. He will save. He will rejoice over thee with joy. He will joy over thee with singing, rejoicing in the God who rejoices in his children. This is listener-supported Rejoice Radio.

0: With each note, it's like an orchestra. Individual instruments working together to create a sound larger than life. Moving with each note. The song has hints of gratitude, then a proclamation of gifts. And finally, there is the undeniable hope of new beginnings. This is the time. This is the season. This is all because of Jesus. 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
1: The U.S. Supreme Court rules for life and the First Amendment. This is Matt Stavert with Freedom's Call. The High Court recently handed down a unanimous decision in a case that upholds the right of pregnancy centers to protect the privacy of its donors. The New Jersey Attorney General launched an unlawful investigation against First Choice Women's Resource Centers and demanded it hand over private records and donor information. In 2023, the Attorney General issued the subpoena claiming the centers were misleading consumers with a vague website and demanded to have its donor records and operational records spanning the last 10 years. The High Court ruled that this group of faith-based pregnancy centers can now challenge New Jersey's unconstitutional subpoena in federal court before the state officially moves to enforce it. The government has no business harassing pro-life ministries and supporters because it disagrees with their pro-life cause. Stay informed at Liberty Counsel's website, lc.org.

0: serving the Gulf Coast and beyond. 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
1: With SRN News, I'm Jason Walker. President Trump says the Iran ceasefire is on life support after he rejected Tehran's latest proposal to end the war. Officials say that particular deal included some concessions on Iran's disputed nuclear program. But on Monday, the president dismissed that as, quote, garbage. Six people have been found dead in a cargo rail car on the U.S.-Mexico border.
2: Five men and one woman were found inside a boxcar at a Union Pacific rail yard. The victims were found Sunday as workers were inspecting one of the cars. Autopsies are underway. The Webb County Medical Examiner Dr. Corrine Stern told KGNS that all of the victims likely died of hyperthermia. Laredo is a busy trade port at the U.S.-Mexico border. In 2022, 53 migrants who'd paid to be smuggled into the United States died when the tractor trailer they were traveling in went from Mexico to Laredo and up to San Antonio in 100-degree heat. Two smugglers were convicted to life in prison. I'm Jennifer King.
1: The Supreme Court is leaving women's access to an abortion pill untouched until at least later in the week. More on that story now from correspondent Bob Agnew.
3: Justice Samuel Alito's order on Monday prevents restrictions on the drug imposed by a federal appeals court from taking effect for now. It allows women seeking abortions to continue obtaining the pill at pharmacies or through the mail without an in-person visit to a doctor. The court is dealing with its latest abortion controversy 4 years after its conservative majority overturned Roe versus Wade. Bob Agnew reporting.
1: Some may have been caught by surprise, but President Trump has nominated Cameron Hamilton to lead the Federal Emergency Management Agency. This marks a surprising comeback for Hamilton, who was fired last year after defending FEMA's existence. This is SRN News. A growing number of Americans turning to paganism. Michael Harrington reports.
4: G.K. Chesterton said, when men choose not to believe in God, they do not thereafter believe in nothing. They then become capable of believing in anything. In recent decades, as more people become religiously unaffiliated, interest in the occult and ancient pagan beliefs has soared. Minnesota recently hosted a festival organized by Twin Cities Pagan Pride. Other people are turning to a kind of high-tech paganism that posits artificial intelligence as God. Michael Harrington reporting.
1: Recent court rulings on abortion pill access reigniting a political issue in this midterm year. It's too early to say whether the rulings will affect the outcome of races in the fall, but advocates on both sides hope it will sway voters the way some abortion advocacy groups are strategizing ways to reach voters who may be more motivated to vote. SRN News. An Iowa teenager is suspected in a shooting and has been arrested in Atlanta, Georgia. Lisa Dwyer reports that officials say it took some time, but they believe they have the right suspect.
5: Jamarian M. Jones of Cedar Rapids, Iowa, is suspected in a mass shooting on an Iowa City pedestrian mall early in the morning of April 19th. According to police, Jones was involved in a large fight that broke out near the University of Iowa campus. During a break in the fighting, Jones allegedly fired 6 shots into the crowded mall, injuring 5 people. He faces multiple charges, including attempted murder and assault, and is currently being held in the Clayton County Jail in Georgia, pending extradition to Iowa.
1: The widow of a man killed in a mass shooting at Florida State University suing ChatGPT maker OpenAI. More details, srnnews.com.
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Driving in reverse is harder than it looks. Our cars weren't made to back up all the time. Our roads, highways, and traffic laws weren't designed for backwards driving. So why do we think life works that way? Are you driving backwards? Are you always looking in the rear view mirror? God's plan is that you look ahead and move forward. An occasional glance back is a good reminder of how far you've come. But leave the past behind you and drive confidently in the direction He has for you. Just a little tip of the journey. Rejoice Radio.

0: It's a great day to study God's Word together. Welcome to Through the Bible, where Dr. J. Vernon McGee takes us on an exciting ride on the Bible bus. Now, at this point in our journey, it feels a little like the Wild West. We'll hear about a kidnapping and how the good guys chase the bad guys through the wilderness. And then we'll meet a stranger who comes out of nowhere, a stranger whom Jesus will be identified with hundreds of years later. Sounds crazy, but I think you're going to love it. So as you turn in your Bible to Genesis 14, verse 12, Greg and I have some stories of fellow listeners who were flinging the seed of God's word in their neighborhoods and communities.
1: Oh, and we absolutely love to hear about this because we don't want this to be a one-way ministry where we're just playing Dr. McGee's teachings and you're just sitting there absorbing them. We want people to get out and minister. So let's hear from Sandy in Mercer Island, Washington, who writes, "Please send 20 Bible bus passes. They are a great tool to give after witnessing about Jesus and the good news."
0: Amen.
1: "My last 6 cards were given to Muslims. A man from Uzbekistan, after hearing me talk about the basic Old Testament stories of Abraham, Ishmael, Isaac, and the prophet Isaiah, asked me, 'How do you know all this?' I said, 'From the Bible.' He gladly took the card from me after receiving prayers for him and his family."
0: Wow.
1: "Thank you for helping me share in the ministry of giving out the word of God to the world. TTB is going to the world, and the world is coming right to our backyard."
0: Wow.
1: Love that.
0: Yeah, that's a great perspective. Next, we've got a listener named Catherine who shares this. "I look forward to jumping on the Bible bus each day. I'm learning so much from listening to his word and to Dr. J. Vernon McGee's comments, explanations, and exhortations to rejoice. At times, my cup overflows and I cannot contain my joy. In the evening, I curl up with my laptop, download the day's broadcast, and wait as the cat joins me. When he hears the introductory bumper music, he snuggles closely, shuts his eyes, and visibly relaxes. I do too. As Texans, we find Dr. McGee's drawl soothing and safe. In addition, I find the lessons answer my long-held questions and then stimulate even more. I wait, knowing God will answer these new questions, usually quickly and always clearly. I have endless questions. God has perfect answers. My fellow Bible bus writers and the World Prayer Team emails inspire me as a college professor. Carefully navigating through this academic environment, I am learning how to fling the seed by simply being a role model for happiness and joy. It amazes me repeatedly how God sows and waters these seeds. Students find me semesters later to share their stories, professors too."
1: Wow. I mean, we often talk about people that we have listening to Through the Bible or watching on TV in hostile environments.
0: Yeah.
1: But we know academia is a very hostile environment to the gospel these days.
0: Yeah, absolutely. I love how she almost euphemistically says, carefully navigating through this academic environment.
1: Yes.
0: Yeah, where Christians are often not portrayed in the best light and you're limited on what you can say as a believer.
1: But I love that she has that passion to fling the seed. And and also, we just want to make sure people know the Bible bus passes that were referred to by Sandy, who gave out 20 of them, are little business cards. They have a QR code, and it leads you to not only the English app, but all of the other language apps that we have out there. So it's a great way to share with people that may or may not speak another language.
0: Yeah, I always have 2 or 3 in my wallet.
1: Yes.
0: Greg, let me pray for us as we begin. Heavenly Father, we're thankful for the opportunity we have to listen to your word. I pray that you would speak to each one of us as we open it together with Through the Bible. In Jesus' name, amen. We're off to Genesis 14 on Through the Bible with Dr. J. Vernon McGee.
2: Now, if you found your place in the Bible at Genesis 14, we're putting in at verse 12 today. Now, we saw last time the first war. And I found myself very hesitant because I did not know how far to go into it. And I feel that we should not probably develop a section like that too much. But here is a very interesting sideline for somebody to follow through. And you will find it very absorbing and very interesting. This is a historical document that tells of a war, the first war that's recorded. I do not know whether it was the first war that ever took place. I don't think that's the intention of the writer. The purpose here is because Lot is involved, the nephew of Abraham. But we find that the kings of the east defeat the kings of Sodom and Gomorrah. And frankly, they evidently had fought before because they had them in subjugation and they had reached the place where they had rebelled. Now, the thing that had happened was that Lot lived in Sodom, and Lot was taken captive, and Abraham goes out and defeats the kings of the east and delivers Lot. And the question arises, how could he do it? Well, let's look at this. And as I suggested before, that when the kings of the east left the area of Sodom and Gomorrah, they moved north along the west bank of the Dead Sea. And frankly, it's not too far from Hebron and Mamre, where Abraham was dwelling. You can stand where Abraham stood in that day, and you can see any movement that takes place down toward the Dead Sea. And so when word was brought to Abraham, and it was brought to him, he immediately began to pursue the enemy as he moved north. Now, will you notice this? And they took Lot, Abram's brother's son, who dwelt in Sodom, and his goods, and departed. Now, that's Genesis 14:12, and that's the reason this war is significant to the record here. It reveals what Abraham's going to do in connection with his nephew. Now, verse 13, there came one that had escaped, told Abram the Hebrew, for he dwelt in the plain of Mamre, the Amorite, brother of Eshcol and brother of Aner, and these were confederate with Abram. Now, you see, Abram has a group of men that are with him. Actually, they had to stand together in that day because of the pursuit of an enemy or the approach of an enemy, and there was safety in numbers, or they either had to hang together or hang separately. Now, the thing that's startling here to us is this, and it reveals something of the extent of Abraham's possessions. Verse 14 of Genesis 14, and when Abram heard that his brother was taken captive, he armed his trained servants, born in his own house, 318, and pursued them unto Dan. Dan's up in the north. Now, 318. That gives you some conception of the number of servants that Abraham had. In his own household, he could arm 318. Well, how many did he have that he couldn't arm? For instance, women and children, the old folk. But he could arm 318. Now, he's carrying on, may I say, quite a business in that area, raising cattle and sheep and that type of thing. Now, verse 15, he divided himself. Now, here's the way he did it. He divided himself against them, he and his servants, by night, and smote them and pursued them unto Hobah, which is on the left bank of Damascus. Now, you see, he pursued them all the way north to Damascus. Now, that's quite a stretch. What Abraham apparently did here, he divided his servants, and one group would make an attack from the rear as they were pursuing them. The other group went around, and when the enemy turned to fight the first group, you could see what would happen. He'd come down upon them, and as a result, he was able to get a victory. At least he was able to scatter them so that they fled across the desert and left the people they had captured in the booty. Now, he brought back all the goods and also brought again his brother Lot and his goods and the women also and the people. You see, they were taking the women and the people as slaves. Now, Abram has done a tremendous thing, of course, and he did it because of his nephew Lot. That is it, very definitely, and that's the reason that all of this is mentioned here. And I would say for this reason and another reason we'll see when we get into the next chapter, Abram very definitely is not having a chapter put in here that's extraneous. It's along with the life of Abraham and very important. Now, it's very important for what follows. Notice, the king of Sodom went out to meet him after his return from the slaughter of Chedorlaomer and of the kings that were with him at the valley of Sheva, which is the king's dale. The king of Sodom went out to meet him. Now, someone else is going to come out and meet Abram, and it's a good thing that he did, because the king of Sodom is putting him in grave danger, at least temptation. Now, will you notice, verse 18, and even Melchizedek, king of Salem, brought forth bread and wine, and he was the priest of the Most High God. And he blessed him and said, blessed be Abram of the Most High God, possessor of heaven and earth, and blessed be the Most High God, which hath delivered thine enemies into thy hand, and he gave him tithes of all. And I have several questions here, and I'm sure that you do. To begin with, my point is, where in the world did this man Melchizedek come from? He just walks out on the page of Scripture with bread and wine, and he blesses Abraham, and he walks off of the page of Scripture, and that's it. And I wonder where he came from, and I wonder where he's going, and I wonder what his business is. And I find out he's king of Salem, but he's also priest of the Most High God. Now I have another question. How did he find out about the Most High God? Well, he found out somewhere, El Elyon, the Most High God, the creator of heaven and earth. In other words, the living God, the God of Genesis 1, the God of Noah, the God of Enoch. This is the one, not a local deity. And Leupold, in his book on Genesis, says this is strictly a monotheistic conception. And Dr. Zwema, in his Origin of Religion, says this reveals there was monotheism before polytheism. In other words, all man had a knowledge of the living and true God. And Paul said, when they knew God, they glorified him not as God. And what did they do? They became vain, and down they went and began to worship the creature more than the Creator. But here is a man who is high priest, and he's high priest for the world of that day. Now, he had a knowledge of the living and true God. He was a priest of the living and true God. And he comes out, and he brings bread and wine to Abram, and those are the elements of the Lord's Supper. And I wonder what he had in mind. How much did Melchizedek know? Well, Melchizedek is mentioned three times in Scripture. We have him mentioned in the 110th Psalm. That's prophetic. Thou art a priest forever after the order of Melchizedek. Now when we get to Hebrews, and he's mentioned several times, and which means we'll dwell on him more when we get to Hebrews again, but let me just say this, that now I know why that nothing is said about his origin. Nothing is said about his papa and his mama. And that's strange, because the book of Genesis is the book of families. It tells about the beginnings of these families. And every time you have a man mentioned that's important here in the line, as this man Melchizedek is, his papa and mama is mentioned. He's the son of so-and-so, or these are the generations of so-and-so. And we don't have the generations of Melchizedek. Why don't we? Well, the writer to the Hebrews makes that very clear. The reason is that he had no father or mother, beginning or ending of days, because later on, the priesthood of Christ, in its inception, is after the order of Melchizedek. But after the order of service, it follows the order of Aaron in what our Lord did in the service, like the sacrifice of himself and entering the Holy of Holies, which is heaven today. But in his person, our Lord had no beginning or end of days. You see, as king, he's son of Abraham. He's son of David. That's important. Matthew tells us that. But as the great high priest, and that is something important to see in the Gospel of John, in the beginning was the Word, and the Word was with God. But he has no beginning or ending of days as far as creation is concerned. He is the eternal God who came out of heaven's glory, and the Word was made flesh, and we beheld his glory, John says. So what you have here is a marvelous picture of the Lord Jesus Christ, and he brings forth bread and wine. I know now why he does it, because our Lord says, as often as ye eat this bread and drink this cup, ye show forth the Lord's death till he comes. And Melchizedek is remembering the death of Christ here. And on that basis, he blesses Abraham. Blessed be Abraham of the Most High God, El Elohim, the Creator. And this man is the high priest in that day of the world. And the Lord Jesus is the great high priest for the world today. And the Lord Jesus is after the order of Melchizedek, not Aaron here. But Aaron was just for Israel and for just a tabernacle. And it gives us a marvelous picture. But in his person, he is after the order of Melchizedek. Now, that is important to see. And we are told here Verse 20, and blessed be the Most High God, which delivered thine enemies into thy hands, and he gave him tithes of all. And Abraham paid tithes to him here at the very beginning. And why did he know about paying tithes? All right, we move on. And the king of Sodom said unto Abram, give me the persons and take the goods to thyself. This is the temptation. According to the code of Hammurabi of that day, this man Abram had a perfect right to the booty and even the persons. But the king of Sodom is clever. He says, give us the persons. You take the booty. It's yours. And that was a temptation to Abraham. And forever after, the king of Sodom, when anybody would say, my, that man Abraham is certainly a wealthy man. God has blessed him. And I think that the king of Sodom would say, bless him your foot. God didn't bless him. I gave it to him. I'm the one who made him rich. Abraham knew that. And listen to Abraham now. Abram said to the king of Sodom, I have lift up mine hand unto the Lord, the Most High God, the possessor of heaven and earth. You see, he's still under the influence and the blessing of Melchizedek. And it's a good thing he met Melchizedek. You know, God always prepares us for any temptation that comes to us. And he says he'll never let any come to us that we're not able to bear. And so he prepared Abraham for this. Listen to Abraham now, that I will not take from a thread even to a shoe latchet, a shoestring, and that I'll not take anything that's thine, lest thou should say I've made Abram rich. You see, Abram, when he started out, he made a covenant with God. He said, oh God, I'm not entering this war in order to get booty. I'm not after possessions. I want to restore and recover my nephew Lot and permit me to do that. And God permitted him. And now Abram tells the king of Sodom, this is a witness to the king. He said, I worship the living and true God, and I've taken an oath. I wouldn't take anything, and you can't make me rich. I won't even let you give me a shoestring or a piece of thread, because even if you did that, you'd run around and say you made me rich, but you didn't. If I get rich, God will have to do it, of course. Now, will you notice verse 24? Save only that which the young men have eaten, and the portion of man which went with me, Aner, Eshcol, and Mamre, let them take their portion. Now, these others, they have a right to it. They can have it, but I'm not taking anything. The young men that were with me, what they ate, they're not to restore that to you, because actually that is their pay. Their pay for serving you and for delivering you. But for me, you won't give me a thing. Now, we come to chapter 15, and chapter 15 just joins right on here. God reveals himself to Abraham more completely and reaffirms his promise. And we come to one of the high points of the Bible here in chapter 15, and another one will be in chapter 17. Listen to this, and we'll get into it today just a little ways. After these things, the word of the Lord came unto Abram in a vision. This now is the fourth time that God has appeared to Abram. This is the fourth time, and now God is developing him, you see, bringing him farther along. And God does well to appear to him now, because you see, Abram has taken a tremendous step of faith when he went out and rescued Lot, when he turned down the booty that the king of Sodom offered him. Now God says to him, fear not, Abram, I am thy shield and thy exceeding great reward. And friends, that's lovely. That's wonderful. He says, first of all, I'm your shield. I do not know this, but let me suggest it to you. I think during the battle that Abraham got in real danger, and he wondered whether he'd come out of it alive. And God just reminds him, I'm your shield, Abram. I'm your shield, and I'm thy exceeding great reward. You did well to turn down the booty. I'm your reward. I intend to reward you. Oh, when a man today is willing just to believe God and look to him, what God can do with him. And Abram said, now wait just a minute. Now, if you think Abraham is one of these pious boys who gets his halo shined every morning, you're wrong. Abraham is very practical, and he's going to get right down to the nitty-gritty now. And I think God likes us to do that, friends. I wish we could get rid of this false piousity and hypocritical attitude that so many of the fundamentalists assume today, and they don't seem real to me. Some of them, they are just way out yonder, that's all. Now, will you notice this man Abraham, and this is quite wonderful. Abram said, Lord God, what wilt thou give me, seeing I go childless, and the steward of my house is this Eliezer of Damascus? What he's saying to God is this. He's saying, I don't want more riches. I don't need that. The thing that's on my heart is, I'm childless, and I want a son. You have promised to make me a father of nations, and my offspring will be as numberless as the sand on the seashore, and I don't even have a child or a chick around anywhere. And according to the law of that day, the code of Hammurabi, Eliezer, his steward, his head servant, he had an offspring, and in time he would inherit if Abraham didn't have one. And Abram said, Behold, to me thou hast given no seed, and lo, one born in my house is mine heir. This boy is born in my house. And behold, the word of the Lord came unto him, saying, and you know God's practical. When a man will be practical with him, this shall not be thine heir, but he that shall come forth out of thine own bowels shall be thine heir. I'm going to give you a son, Abraham. I'm going to give you a son. Now God took him by the hand, brought him forth, and it was night. You say, how do you know it's night? Well, let me read. Verse 5 of Genesis 15. And he brought him forth abroad and said, Look now toward heaven, and tell the stars, if thou be able to number them. And he said unto him, So shall thy seed be. This is remarkable, friends. God said to him, First, your offspring will be as numberless as the sand on the seashore. And now he says, as numberless as the stars in heaven, and it had to be night for Abraham to see the stars. Now, this man Abraham actually has two seed. He has a physical seed, and that's the nation Israel. He has a spiritual seed, and that's the church. How do they become a spiritual seed? By faith. Paul told the Galatians, ye are the sons of Abraham. How? By faith in Jesus Christ. You're not in a natural line. I had the privilege of speaking to a group of very fine young Jewish man many years ago, young man in Nashville, Tennessee. And I'd known some of them before I was saved. I'd been very close friends of them. And they invited me to speak. And I spoke to them on the glories of the Mosaic Law and that the fulfillment of it was in Christ. But I began by telling them I was glad to speak to them because I said, I know you're sons of Abraham, but I'm a son of Abraham also. And they looked in amazement one to another, and I told them how I was a son of Abraham. There are these two seed that we have before us, and this is a very wonderful thing. And now notice what it says here, verse 6, he believed in the Lord, and he counted it to him for righteousness. Now next time, I'm going to develop this. This is one of the greatest statements in the Scripture. Abraham just believed God, that's all. And that was counted to him for righteousness. Now, Abraham does something that is quite interesting. And he said unto him, I am the Lord that brought thee out of Ur of the Chaldees to give thee this land to inherit it. And he said, Lord God, whereby shall I know that I shall inherit it? In other words, Abraham's a very practical man again. He believes in dealing with reality. And I think we need to do it today. We need reality today in our lives, in our Christian life. And friend, if reality is not in your life, there's nothing there. Many people just play church today. Now, will you notice what Abraham says? Abraham says, how shall I know it? And you know what God's going to tell him? Abraham, I'm glad you asked me because I'm going to meet you down at the courthouse and I'll go before a notary public and I will make real this contract that I'm making with you and you are going to have a son. And I will make a contract with you, and so you meet me down there, and I'll sign on the dotted line. Now, there's somebody going to say to me, or write me and say, look here, Dr. McGee, I've been following you along in Genesis, and so far you've been sticking to the text, but you surely have departed here, because it says nothing about God meeting him down at a courthouse, and nothing about going through a notary public. Well, friends, may I say to you, according to the law of that day, that's exactly what God said to Abram, and we're going to see that next time. Until next time, may God richly bless you.
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1: With SRN News, I'm Jason Walker. Despite the cruise ship outbreak of a rare rodent-borne illness, global health officials say the risk to the general public remains very low. That because hantavirus germs do not easily spread between human beings. Our man accused of storming the White House Correspondent Association dinner, pleading not guilty to charges he attempted to kill President Trump. And he also did fire a shotgun at a Secret Service officer. Bernie Bennett reports.
2: Cole Thomas Allen was handcuffed and shackled and wearing an orange jumpsuit when he appeared in federal court for his arraignment Monday. Allen didn't speak during his brief hearing. One of his attorneys entered the plea on his behalf. Allen's lawyers are asking U.S. District Judge Trevor McFadden to disqualify Acting Attorney General Todd Blanche and U.S. Attorney Jeanine Pirro from direct involvement in prosecuting him because they could be considered witnesses or victims in the case, creating a potential conflict of interest. Bernie Bennett in Washington.
1: Well, several nations are trying to help mediate an end to the Iran war, but as correspondent John Gambrill reports, Washington and Tehran are making demands that neither side wants to accept.
3: These difficulties and these challenges seem insurmountable at the moment, and we are seeing an uptick in attacks both in the Persian Gulf, targeting Gulf Arab countries, as well as ships in the region, as well as increased fire between Israel and the Lebanese militant group Hezbollah, which Iran backs. All these things together could be enough to tip this region back into open war.
1: Well, the Supreme Court is leaving women's access to a widely used abortion pill untouched until at least this coming Thursday. Justices will decide whether to allow new restrictions on the drug to take effect. This is SRN News. Well, correspondent Michael Harrington says pastors are doing better these days.
4: According to a new poll from the Barna Group, emotional strain amongst America's clergymen has reached its lowest point in 10 years. Feelings of inadequacy and exhaustion are down. Energy is up. Pastoral confidence is also climbing after collapsing during the pandemic. It currently stands at 58%. However, the Barna poll also finds that the share of clergymen who are, quote, very satisfied with their vocation has fallen from 72% to 52%. Michael Harrington reporting.
1: Political scientist Ryan Burge, who studies religious demographics, is issuing a warning for the largest Protestant denomination in America. He says despite a rise in baptisms and attendance, Southern Baptist Convention faces a likely future of continued declines. Last year's 3% membership drop was 400,000 people. SRN News. The British Prime Minister Keir Starmer pledging to prove the doubters in his own party and among the electorate as wrong. That as he tries to fight off demands to step down following devastating local election results for his Labour Party.
5: I take responsibility for navigating us through a world that is more dangerous than at any time in my life. And I take responsibility for not walking away, not plunging our country into chaos as the Tories did time and again. Chaos that did lasting damage to this country. A Labour government would never be forgiven for inflicting that on our country again.
1: Miners in Myanmar have discovered a massive ruby considered to be the second largest ever found. Officials say the ruby weighs 11,000 carats. More details at srnnews.com.
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1: I also think as you're raising your child, it's so important to know that I think as parents, we don't, in our minds, we don't want them to face lions and bears. Correct. Because it's hard to watch them. You know, right. We just want it to be so easy.
2: Melanie Schenkel on Focus on the Family Minute describing how she learned to let go when her daughter Caroline went to college.
1: But when we look at our own lives, we're like, wasn't it our lions and bears that built our faith and trust in God? And so why are they going to be any different? You know, right. And I look at so many of the things that I wanted to protect her from, or that I wish that she hadn't gone through, or that were hard to watch as a parent, were the very things that God was using to create a very deep faith in her that's her own, that's not just because of the way she was raised or because we always had her in church. And that's what you want for your young adults.
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Dawn follows the darkest hour of night. Every fear that visits in the inky blackness of night has no power in the perspective of light. When God brings light to any situation, darkness can't stay. Maybe that's why God calls you to reflect His word to others. We all need His dawn, the perspective of His light, and His fresh start. It's a new day. It's a new dawn. It's a new opportunity. Shine. Rejoice Radio.

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1: With SRN News, I'm Jason Walker. A French woman and two Americans testing positive or at least showing symptoms of the hantavirus.
2: Authorities announced the new cases as nations around the world repatriate passengers from a cruise ship hit by an outbreak and quarantine or isolate them. French Health Minister Stephanie List says the woman was among five French passengers repatriated on Sunday to Paris from the MV Hondius, one of the 17 American passengers evacuated and flown to Nebraska, also tested positive for the virus, but is not showing any symptoms, and another had mild symptoms, US health officials said late Sunday. The World Health Organization is recommending close monitoring of the former passengers and many countries quarantining them. I'm Charles de Ledesma.
1: China says its exports rose 14% last month compared to a year ago.
3: The newly released report comes ahead of this week's planned meeting between President Trump and Chinese President Xi in Beijing. The results beat analyst estimates and are a significant improvement from March's 2.5% year-on-year expansion. Imports have climbed 25.3%. That's slower than the 28% growth in March, but it's still robust. The U.S.-China relationship faces multiple challenges, including the U.S. war with China's ally, Iran. Rich Thomason reporting.
1: Well, Google has disrupted a criminal group's attempt to use artificial intelligence to exploit another company's previously unknown digital vulnerability. Israel has sent Iron Dome anti-missile batteries and personnel to the United Arab Emirates to defend the country during the Iran war. Elsewhere, Israeli lawmakers approving a bill setting up a special tribunal that would try and have the authority to sentence to death Palestinians who took part in the 2023 massacre. SRN News. Well, Christians in Iraq are still having trouble. Here's correspondent Michael Harrington.
4: According to a new analysis by England's all-party parliamentary group for international freedom of religion or belief, Iraqi believers still face violent persecution and repression years after ISIS was finally expelled from the country. Christians living in the Kurdistan region are doing pretty well, but elsewhere in the country, they're still being victimized by their Muslim neighbors. Christians make up just about 3% of Iraq's population. Michael Harrington reporting.
1: Tech companies seeking guidance from faith leaders to shape artificial intelligence. Last month, the inaugural Faith AI Covenant Roundtable took place in New York, organized by the Interfaith Alliance for Safer Communities. The goal is to create a set of norms informed by various faiths. This is SRN News. A civil probe of the Southern Poverty Law Center.
5: The Alabama Attorney General announcing a civil investigation into the Southern Poverty Law Center's fundraising practices. This follows the recent federal indictment of the organization. The AG said he sent a subpoena seeking information about its donations and payments to informants, and that he's seeking to determine if the organization violated state laws related to charitable organizations or deceptive trade practices. President Trump's DOJ already announced a criminal indictment against the SPLC, accusing it of fraud. The center's officials have vehemently denied the accusation. I'm Julie Walker.
1: New poll going in another direction. It concludes younger Americans are more pessimistic than older ones about the state of the current job market. Complete reversal from just 3 years ago when older Americans were more pessimistic. More details, srnnews.com.
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2: We continue our story this morning. It is found in John chapter 4. And we will take up reading where we left off last week in verse 15. Jesus has just offered this woman living water. Verse 15, the woman said to him, "Sir, give me some, that I thirst not, neither have to come back for a refill." Loose translation. Verse 16, Jesus said to her, "Okay, go call your husband and bring him back with you." Uh-oh. The woman answered and said, I have no husband. Jesus said, "Right on. You've had five husbands, and the one you now have is not your husband. You said the truth." The woman saith unto him, "Sir, I'll bet you're a prophet. Our fathers worship in this mountain, and you say that in Jerusalem is the place to worship. Let's have an argument." Jesus said, "Woman, believe me, the hour is coming when you won't worship in this mountain or at Jerusalem. You don't know what you're worshiping. We do. Salvation is of the Jews, but the hour is coming. Yea, the hour now is when true worshipers shall worship the Father in spirit and in truth." That's what the Father's looking for. Verse 24, God is spirit. And those that worship him must worship him in spirit and in truth. The woman said to him, "I know the Messiah is coming, Christ. When he comes, he'll tell us everything." Jesus said to her, "I that speak unto thee am he." This is the second consecutive one-on-one conversation between Jesus and someone with a need recorded in Scripture. If you remember, first we listened as Nicodemus approached Jesus. Now we've listened and watched as Jesus approached this strange Samaritan woman. And through both confrontations, two simple facts have emerged. Fact number one is that sin is a universal reality. Now look at these two people. Here's old Nick. Nicodemus was a good man. He was a religious man. He was a socially acceptable man. Never missed church. Checked his little box every week. In fact, in all likelihood, he taught in the synagogue. He was a Sunday school teacher. Three cheers. He was respected in the community. He was considered to be successful in every facet of his life. If you had a religious question, here's who you'd have asked. In today's society, you'd have likened him to the pillar of the local church, the chairman of the board, the head of the nominating committee, the biggest donor to the building fund, Mr. Religion himself. He was quite a guy. Nick only had one problem. He was a sinner. No, he hadn't robbed a bank, hadn't been unfaithful, wasn't an extortioner. So far as we know, he hadn't even gotten a speeding ticket for going too fast on his donkey or running a stop sign on his camel. He didn't cheat on his taxes, rarely lied to his wife, and seldom even lost his temper. He was the epitome of the morally upright man. So spiritually sensitive was he that he came to Jesus one night and acknowledged that he was a teacher come from God. Nicodemus was a good man. But he'd made a great mistake. He had assumed that because he was religiously acceptable, he was spiritually whole. Jesus looked him in the eye with love, and without as much as acknowledging his credentials, he simply said to him, "You must be born again." You see, the issue wasn't how good Nicodemus was. The issue was he was separated from God. He'd been born a sinner, and as a sinner, he sinned. Not great big unacceptable sins, mind you, but because he was a sinner, he sinned, and those sins separated him from God. Now the scene changes. Jesus goes through Samaria. He meets this Samaritan woman at the well of Sychar. Everything about her is different from Nick. She was not a Jew, not schooled at all in religious matters. She was not only not the picture of morality, she was a perfect picture of fallen man. She'd been married so many times, she had the ceremony memorized. She got group rates at the chapel. She had finally given up on marriage and settled for an immoral relationship outside of marriage. Morally, she was at the opposite end of the spectrum, but her problem was the same. Sin. More visible sins, more socially unacceptable sins, but to God they were still sin, and like Nicodemus, she was still a sinner. You ask, but yeah, wasn't she the greater sinner? No. You see, the issue isn't who had sinned the most. That's like going through a cemetery and asking who's the deadest. Here's an illustration. Here are three guys, more or less, standing at the edge of a cliff. Behind them is a dreaded enemy. Between them and the other side is a great chasm. Next to him is an airplane waiting to carry him to safety. All three of them. The airfare had been paid by someone else. It's free. So all these three men have to do is accept the gift, get on board, and they are guaranteed to arrive safely. You say, well, that's easy. But they talk to each other and they say, wait a minute. That's too easy. I need to make it myself. So the first one takes a running leap, makes it a third of the way across, and falls to his death below. Bye-bye. The second one steps back, runs and jumps, makes it half the way across, and he too falls to his death below. The third guy, considered to be the greatest broad jumper in the entire world, takes a running start, leaps for the other side, and gets three-fourths of the way across, and he too goes screaming to his death on the jagged rocks below. Question, which man did the best? Answer, who cares? They all three tried to do it on their own, all fell short of the mark, and they're all dead. You see, how close they came to life is incidental. They chose death by refusing life because it was free. You may be saying, what fools? What fools indeed. Sin is universal. All have sinned and come short of the glory of God. The issue isn't how much sin. The issue is you have sinned. You have, I have, everybody has. Fact number one. Fact number two. Equally as important, the love of God is beyond understanding. You see, the fact that we're sinners ought really not to overwhelm us. We can look in the mirror, we can figure that out. The fact that a holy God would care enough to leave heaven and come to earth to lay aside robes of righteousness and take on himself the form of a servant in order to experience our humanity, and then in the greatest act of love ever demonstrated, to take on himself our sins that we might have his righteousness, beloved, that ought to overwhelm us. The fact that God, who created the heavens and the earth, would walk all the way through the Samaritan countryside to tell one insignificant, immoral woman about her soul, that ought to overwhelm us. The love of God. It's a greater miracle than space technology. It's a greater miracle than the recovering of sight to the blind. It's a greater miracle than all the intricacies of nature. It's the love of God. So there are two absolutes that must stand on their own before any scriptural story can be applied to your life. The first is the universality of sin. The second is the love of God. You see, they depend on each other. Without a knowledge of sin, you'll never appreciate God's love. Without a knowledge of God's love, you'll never be freed from sin. But with those two basic facts in mind, we'll venture now into this passageway, Mark John chapter 4, for a more detailed look at this incident so carefully, so lovingly recorded on the pages of Scripture. Literally dozens of truths clamor for our attention, but we'll only look at four. They are equally evident, they are equally vital if we're going to understand the mind of God. Let's look at them. Their simplicity must not cloud their importance. Truth number one is found in verses 17 and 18. It's this: your life is an open book to God. You say, well, I think I better close it. Can't do that. You see, nothing you've ever done is hidden. Nothing you've ever thought is secret. The psalmist said, oh, Lord, you know everything about me. You know when I sit down, you know when I stand up. You know every thought I've ever thought, everything. Before God can get your attention or mine, he must impress upon us that we aren't what we pretend to be. We aren't even what others think we are. We are what God knows us to be. This woman heard the word of God, and like all of us, she was ready to take the benefits. She liked the idea of never getting hungry or thirsty again. That was neat. Most of us like the idea of getting in on God's goodness. But she hadn't faced the issue. She wasn't who she pretended to be, and God knew it, so God asked her to do something she couldn't do. Simple request. She said, go get your husband. Jesus' answer to her reply was what triggered her faith. She later ran and said, come see a man that told me everything I ever did. Jesus knew she didn't have a husband, and he knew all about her other relationships, and now she knew that he knew. And you know what? She was relieved. And that was the basis on which God led her into the sunlight. God knows your heart. That ought to take a big load off our shoulders. We can quit playing games. Truth number two comes out of verse 17. To confess certain sins is not the same as realizing you're a sinner. Now pay attention, please. Realizing you're a sinner means that without any help, you can't stop sinning. This woman was willing to admit she didn't have a husband. If that would get her some of that H2O with a lifetime guarantee. But that wasn't the issue. You may have heard the story. If you have, try to stop me. The story of the rabbit who was on trial for hopping across the street when the sign on the corner said, walk. It seems that the harried hare pled for mercy at the hand of Gabriel the gorilla, the majestic magistrate. I was wrong, sir. I'm sorry, he said. I meant to walk. Please forgive me. The wise judge looked down at the baffled bunny and answered, Bugs, I know you're sincere. You really want to walk. But you see, unless something supernatural happens to you, it isn't in you to walk. When you leave here, Bugs, you know what you'll do? The bunny shook his head. You'll hop out of this courtroom. That is because by nature you're a hopper. Confessing you've hopped and saying you want to change isn't the answer. You need a new nature. And that's the way it was with this woman. She could have confessed her sin, married the man she was living with, and still been hopelessly lost. The fact that she'd sinned was surface. The fact that she came to understand she was a sinner, that was essential. Truth number three. Where you go to church is not the issue, verses 20 through 24. This woman awakens to the fact that this one who spoke of water and wells and husbands and wives was not just a casual visitor, so she did what Nicodemus did. She said, sir, you're a prophet. And she went on to do what so many do when conviction first strikes. May have happened to you. Someone whispers into your ear, but this isn't my church. She whined, our fathers worshipped here. Your father's worshiped there. Who's right? As if that had anything to do with living water. Jesus ignored the temptation to take a meaningless detour, and he answered, I don't care whether you worship here or there. Where you worship's not the issue. How you worship's not the issue. Who you worship is the issue. God is spirit. And they who worship him must worship him in spirit and in truth. That requires the Holy Spirit. He comes in when Christ comes into your life. You're like someone, he might have said, worrying about what kind of gas to use when you don't have a car. Jesus took all of our self-serving exclusivisms and narrow concepts in one fell swoop and he washed them away. You don't get to heaven because you belong to the church or that church or any church or all the churches. You get to heaven when God's Spirit invades your spirit at your invitation and you're able to worship Him for who He is, living truth. And that brings us to the fourth truth, the clincher. It's found in verse 25. It's this. Knowing about Jesus is just not the same as knowing Jesus. You see, once the denominational dilemma got out of the way, our searching Samaritan woman tried one more time. She said, I've heard the Messiah is coming, and when He comes, He'll tell us everything. In other words, she'd done her homework. She knew all about the coming one. At least she knew enough about Him to talk about Him intelligently. Trouble was, she didn't know Him. God Himself was standing right in front of her, offering her the only thing that would ever save her from an eternity in darkness, and she was trying to impress Him with her theology. Needless to say, God was not impressed. Beloved, you can know enough about Jesus to teach Sunday school and not know Him. Let me take that back. You can know enough about Jesus to teach seminary and still not know Him. You can be an intellectual giant, a theological genius, and be totally without power. You can be like a huge transformer that's standing by the side of the road, impressing the world with its sheer awesomeness that's never been connected to the source of its power, and it's useless. You can appear to be an authority on Jesus Christ and be totally without power in your life. You can know all about the President of the United States, but if he were to walk in this room right now, would he rush over to you and call you by name? Of course not. You know all about him, but you don't know him. And that brings us to the conclusion of the story and the reason for the story. Those three little words that'll change your life. This woman was so deeply moved by her confrontation with Jesus that she left her water pots where they were, ran into the city, and called all the men of the city together and said, come, see a man who told me everything I ever did. This has got to be the Christ. Well, there was a mass exodus out of the city, and all these curious men ran to see for themselves who this prophet with all the insight might be. Parentheses, where were the disciples? Well, they were back. And in verses 31 to 34, we read that they had priorities straight. They were begging the master to eat his Big Mac before it got cold. Jesus said, I have food to eat that you know not of. He was talking of spiritual food, but this tunnel vision guys of his couldn't get it in place, so they began to question whether or not there was a fried chicken outlet in Sychar that they didn't know about. Poor souls. They still had a long way to go. But look at the finale of the story. Verse 39 raises the curtain on the final act. Read it with me. And many of the Samaritans of that city believed him for the saying of the woman who testified, he told me all that I ever did. So when the Samaritans came to him, they besought him that he would tarry with them, and he abode there 2 days. He remained in Samaria. Verse 41, and many more believed because of his own word. And they said unto the woman, now we believe, not because of what you said. We've heard him ourselves, and now we know this is the Christ, the Savior of the world. Now we believe, not because of what happened to you. We've heard him ourselves. Now we know. This is the Christ. This is the Savior. Now we know. They'd been filled with curiosity because of what the woman said, but they became filled with life because of what Jesus said. Once they met him for themselves, they no longer had to go around quoting what someone else said about this amazing carpenter. Now they knew. Knew what? They knew he was God. They knew he was their Savior. Now they knew. Do you? Has there ever been a time in your life when you personally invited Jesus Christ to deal with the sin in your life and come into your life and make you whole? Or could you be one of those who knows so much about Jesus it never even dawned on you that you don't really know Jesus? Could you be like Nicodemus, moral, religious, but empty? Could you be like this woman, immoral, irreligious, still empty? You see, these women heard about Jesus and were informed, but when they met Jesus, they were transformed. Your loving God wants you to know Him. So He it is who comes seeking you. All the way into your Samaria He comes. Patiently by that well of life, He waits. Lovingly, He whispers in your ear, "Beloved, are you thirsty? Does your soul long to be satisfied? Ask me. I will fill your cup with living water, and you'll never thirst again." I know what thoughts go racing through your mind at a time like this. You say, "How do you know it?" They're recorded in the Scripture. You're thinking, "I'm not so bad that I need a Savior." Beloved, that gentle friend called Jesus who sits beside you at the well of life knows your heart. Your life is an open book to God. Don't believe the devil's lie. Sin is universal. We must be born again. Or you may be thinking, "But I'm not as big a sinner as so-and-so, and he's a Christian." My child, that's not the issue. You're not as holy as God is. That's the issue. That's what a definition of sin is. So He wants to enter your life and give you His life and make you whole and make you holy. Or you may be thinking, "But I don't go to this church." That doesn't matter. This passage makes it so clear that where you go to church is not the issue, beloved. Knowing Christ is the issue. Finally, you may be thinking, "But I've known about Jesus for years. I grew up reading stories about Jesus." So did this woman. So did Nicodemus. But they didn't know Him. Like these men of Sychar, is it possible that you've spent your life listening to what someone else has said about Him? Could it be time this morning, like them, for you to meet Him for yourself? With outstretched arms, He beckons to you right now. He wants to fill your cup with life. He wants to give you living water. He wants to come into your life and make it new. Won't you ask Him to do that this morning? It'll be forever Easter. And forever you'll be able to say, "Yes, for years I knew about Him. Ah, but now I know Him. He's the Christ. He's my Savior. Now I know."
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1: With SRN News, I'm Rich Thomason in Washington. President Trump is describing as garbage Iran's response to a U.S. peace proposal.
2: It was just unacceptable.
1: So where do we go from here?
2: You know, a lot of people said, well, does he have a plan? Yeah, of course they do have the best plan ever. And Iran has been defeated militarily, totally. They have a little left. They probably built up during this period of time. We'll knock that out in about a day.
1: There are many questions about Iran's demands. Outwardly, Tehran remains defiant.
3: The exact details of the proposal have not been made public, but Iranian state media had earlier reported that they included the U.S. paying war reparations to Iran and recognizing its sovereignty over the Strait of Hormuz. Posting in English on social media, Iran's parliamentary speaker, Mohammed Baghir Ghalibaf, said that the U.S. had no alternative but to accept the 14-point proposal. He said the longer the U.S. dragged its feet, the more American taxpayers would pay for it. Both sides are digging in.
1: The BBC's Caroline Davis. President Trump would like to suspend the federal gasoline tax of 18.4 cents per gallon. The move would require congressional approval. Today's national average for a gallon of regular, 4.50. That's down 2 cents from yesterday, according to AAA. Today we'll bring release of the Consumer Price Index for April. The general consensus among economists is that it will show prices rose 3.8% from a year ago. Two drivers hospitalized in critical condition. They were shot by a gunman who opened fire yesterday on a busy highway in Cambridge, Massachusetts. It ended when a state trooper and a civilian with a license to carry fired on the gunman. He's hospitalized in critical condition. On Wall Street, the Dow futures down 59 points. NASDAQ futures off 205 points. This is SRN News. The governor of Maryland embraces transgenderism.
4: Democrat Wes Moore says if his 14-year-old son wanted to have a sex change operation, he would allow it. Moore, who many are talking up as a 2028 presidential hopeful, made his comments in an interview with podcast host Patrick Bet-David, who appeared to be taken aback by the governor's statement. Political analysts say the Democratic Party support for transgenderism costed a lot of votes in the last presidential election. Michael Harrington reporting.
1: Conservative Catholics are concerned that the Vatican is sending new signals about how it intends to accommodate homosexuals in the Pope Leo era. A Vatican working group has released a report featuring the testimony of two gay married Catholics who complained about the church's traditional stance on human sexuality. Pope Leo also stated during a recent airborne news conference that he believes the church's teachings on social justice, equality, and freedom are far more important than its teaching on sexual morality. The Beatles are returning to one of their iconic sites with a new fan experience in London.
5: Apple Corps, the company founded by the Beatles, will open a seven-floor attraction at their early headquarters in 2027. The building is where the album Let It Be was recorded, and the rooftop, the site of the Beatles' last public performance. Fans will have access to the venue. In the meantime, both Paul McCartney and Ringo Starr have expressed excitement about the project. Jason Walker reporting.
1: The Treasury Department wants American banks to monitor suspected Iranian money laundering networks. These networks use funds to smuggle sanctioned oil through shell companies and crypto networks. The move aims to disrupt Iran's sanctions evasion structure. The Trump administration calling on banks to flag customers who may launder funds for Iran. More details at srnnews.com.
6: 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And every day, God is looking for lost people who need to be discovered. Quit hiding. The God who seeks, finds. If you're lost, you don't have to stay that way. If you want to be found, just say, "Hey God, I'm right here." 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Watching God find every single day.

0: 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Be encouraged. God walks with you. He can lead you out of this place. Don't stay where doubt makes trouble worse. 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
1: Back to Genesis with Dr. John Morris, scientist and author with the Institute for Creation Research. Dr. Morris, are evolutionists still looking for the missing link?
2: Actually, Chris, missing links are everywhere in the fossil record. Now, evolutionists say that all animals came from a common ancestor. Yet these ancestors are missing, and the links between any two basic categories are missing. Missing links are still missing. Evolutionists used to admit that the missing links were a problem, but now they seem just to have stopped talking about them. They now propose the concept of punctuated equilibrium, which says that evolution went in spurts in the past. It went so fast that it left no transitional forms. I think the missing links will forever be missing because they never existed. God created each basic category as that category. They may have adapted to different conditions, but the basic categories got here separately. They were created back in Genesis.
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1: The U.S. Supreme Court rules for life and the First Amendment. This is Matt Stavert with Freedom's Call. The High Court recently handed down a unanimous decision in a case that upholds the right of pregnancy centers to protect the privacy of its donors. The New Jersey Attorney General launched an unlawful investigation against First Choice Women's Resource Centers and demanded it hand over private records and donor information. In 2023, the Attorney General issued the subpoena, claiming the centers were misleading consumers with a vague website and demanded to have its donor records and operational records spanning the last 10 years. The High Court ruled that this group of faith-based pregnancy centers can now challenge New Jersey's unconstitutional subpoena in federal court before the state officially moves to enforce it. The government has no business harassing pro-life ministries and supporters because it disagrees with their pro-life cause. Stay informed at Liberty Counsel's website, lc.org.

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2: Most of us remember childhood classmates who were saddled with nicknames like Runt or Moose or Peanut. These playful titles may have major significance in the life of a sensitive child, greatly influencing how he sees himself and indeed the person he will become. Unfortunately, this phenomenon doesn't occur only in the classroom or schoolyard. It happens at home, too. Parents who label their child a slow learner may in fact be reinforcing learning difficulties. Or worse, an impatient parent may blurt out, "You're stupid, you're clumsy." In the mind of the child, these labels become truths which cannot be repressed or ignored. Let me leave you with this thought, which applies to us all. We are not who we think we are. We are not even who others think we are. We are who we think others think we are.
1: For more information on this topic, visit drdobsonminute.org.

0: For the Lord himself will descend from heaven with a cry of command, with the voice of an archangel, and with the sound of the trumpet of God, and the dead in Christ will rise first.
1: Then we who are alive, who are left, will be caught up together with them in the clouds to meet the Lord in the air, and so we will always be with the Lord.
2: When Christ, who is your life, appears, then you also will appear with him in glory.
3: So Christ, having been offered once to bear the sins of many, will appear a second time, not to deal with sin, but to save those who are eagerly

think so. Amen. I am the Alpha and the Omega, says the Lord God, who is and who was and who is to come, the Almighty.

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1: With SRN News, I'm Rich Thomason in Washington. President Trump says the Iran ceasefire is on life support after Tehran's counterproposal to a U.S. peace plan fell far short. The U.S. blockade of Iranian ports remains in place, and the president says that his bottom line remains unchanged.
2: Very simple. Iran cannot have a nuclear weapon. They can't have it. And if they did have it, the Middle East would be gone, Israel would be gone, and then hit Europe probably next. We're doing the service to the world. And this has gone on for 47 years. Other presidents and leaders of other countries that have the power should have done it, but they didn't do it.
1: Mr. Trump says he feels no pressure at all to cave to Iran's demands. A senior Trump administration official says Israel is helping the UAE defend itself against Iranian aggression.
3: The U.S. ambassador to Israel, Mike Huckabee, said Israel sent Iron Dome anti-missile batteries and personnel to the United Arab Emirates to defend the country during the Iran war. At a Tel Aviv conference, Huckabee said, "I'd like to say a word of appreciation for the UAE, the first Abraham Accord member," adding, "Just look at the benefits. Israel sending them Iron Dome batteries and personnel to help operate them." The UAE has not immediately responded to a request for comment over the acknowledgement by Huckabee, though it underlines the growing defense relationship between the countries long suspicious of Iran. I'm Charles Tillotesma.
1: President Trump is preparing to depart Washington on a state visit to China. Beijing is a key Iranian ally, buying lots of oil from Iran. Could it start buying American oil instead? Stay tuned. Total of 18 Americans who had been on board that hantavirus cruise ship remain in isolation. On Wall Street this morning, stock futures in the red, and this is SRN News. Faith is surging in Ukraine.
4: According to the Slavic Gospel Association, the privations of war have turned many in the country to the cross. SGA reports that more than 100 new evangelical churches have been opening their doors since the Russian invasion began. Igor Bandura of the Ukrainian Baptist Union adds that, quote, over 13,000 people have been baptized, significantly more than before the war. Churches are forming a vital support system for the embattled nation. Michael Harrington reporting.
1: President Trump's Religious Liberty Commission is preparing to make recommendations after more than a year of hearings. Commissioners have spoken about their wish lists for what they want to see in the report. One idea is to increase avenues for religious expression in public schools and other public settings. Another is making public money more available to religious organizations. And there's a push for allowing for religious-based exemptions from regulations and classroom lessons. This is SRN News. Texas Attorney General Ken Paxton is suing a streaming giant.
5: The suit charges Netflix with spying on children and other consumers by collecting their data without consent and designing its platform to be addictive. Paxton says Netflix has falsely represented to consumers that it did not collect or share user data when it actually tracked and sold viewer habits and preferences to commercial data brokers and advertising technology companies. Paxton wants Netflix to purge the data it obtained illegally and not use it for targeting advertising without users' consent, plus pay fines for each violation. Keith Peters reporting.
1: The global maritime industry is facing a looming shortage of the fuel that powers ships as the Iran war chokes off a key shipping lane in the Strait of Hormuz. About 80% of globally traded goods are transported by sea. More details at srnnews.com.

After this, I beheld, and lo, a great multitude, which no man can number, of all nations and kindreds and people and tongues, stood before the throne and before the Lamb, clothed with white robes and palms in their hands. And they cried with a loud voice, saying, Salvation to our God, which sitteth upon the throne, and unto the Lamb. And all the angels stood round about the throne, and about the elders and the four beasts, and fell before the throne on their faces, and worshiped God, saying, Amen.

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2: Welcome to the Word for Life, a daily study of Scripture with John Lanz, Senior Pastor of Bethel Baptist Church in Indianapolis, Indiana. 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And yet, waiting is not wasted time. It is often where God does some of His deepest work, not always changing the situation right away, but strengthening the person in the middle of it. In today's message, we continue exploring how faith grows stronger, even when answers are delayed and direction feels unclear. Now, with today's message, here's Pastor John from the pulpit of Bethel Baptist.
3: David moves now from reflection to recollection. He says, not only do I know who God is, I know what God's done for me in the past. And this is the critical movement in the life of faith for the believer. He deliberately spends time, first of all, remembering God's past deliverance. Look at verse 2. When the wicked, even mine enemies and my foes, came upon me to eat my flesh and they stumbled and fell. That language is intense. They came to eat up my flesh. Describes violence. It describes aggressive opposition. And these are real moments in David's life. He's recalling real moments when enemies advanced against him, when the intent was to destroy him. Maybe he's recalling that lion that came against him as he was tending to the sheep. Maybe he recalled that bear that came against him as he was tending to the flock. Perhaps it was Goliath that he saw there as he was accusing Israel of being weak and having no God, but he stood him down by the grace of God. Maybe it was the crazed, maniacal look of Saul as he would hurl the spear at him. And he says, I recognize all of these enemies of the past desired to destroy me, but notice how he ends the verse. He says in verse 2, they stumbled and fell. Underline that phrase in your Bible and write out from it the word sovereignty. Because David is interpreting the past events through the lens of God's sovereignty. He could have said, I escaped the lion, I escaped the bear, I escaped Goliath, I escaped Saul. But when he looks in the past and he sees what God has done, he recognizes that it wasn't that David escaped, he recognized that God caused the enemy to fall. He understands that God overturned what could have easily overtaken him. Now here, I want you to hear this morning. We think in waiting, the one thing that we need is just more patience. And granted, waiting requires patience. But more than patience, you need perspective. You need to see what God has done in the past. You need to see that He has been faithful. It wasn't you who brought yourself through that past situation. It was God. They fell, not I escaped. And waiting faith says, God, I see you have brought me through this before, and I know you're not finished with me now. You'll continue. That leads me to the second thought. You rest in God's present confidence. When he looks at what God has done in the past with the wicked, with the enemies, those that desire to eat up flesh and to cause him to be destroyed, God causes them to stumble and fall. And then he says, in the present, though a host should encamp against me, my heart shall not fear, though war should rise against me. In this will I be confident. In this will I be confident with the work that you've done, because I know you're the same God today, though a host. Notice this, circle it in your Bible. Though a host should encamp against me. I've given you four of the enemies that he faced, and they were all singular. A lion, a bear, Goliath, and Saul. David is in a different situation in verse 3. He's not facing a single enemy. He's now facing an army. And he says, though war should rise against me, I recognize I do not have to fear. I love it. Do you see it in the middle of verse 3? My heart shall not fear. Though the host is against me, though the multitude fights me, though the war is rising against me, I don't have to fear. I am confident in this. In your Bible, in verse 3, circle that little phrase, in this. He's referring back to verses 1 and 2. He's referring back to what he knows about God. He's my light. He's my salvation. He is the strength of my life. He's referring back to what God has done. He's protected him. He's kept him. He has brought him to a place where the enemy could not bring him down. And in this, he says, I am confident. When you study this little psalm, you're going to find the emotions of David really go up and down. And they come back to a normal place where you and I live most every day. He begins with confidence. The Lord is my light. The Lord is my salvation. The Lord is my strength. But then he comes to a place of conflict. Though a host should encamp against me, my heart shall not fear. And then after he settles his mind with the confidence that he has in God and the reality of the conflict that he finds himself in, he comes to the conclusion, the only thing that I can do is verse 14. Continue. Just wait on the Lord. You just keep doing what you're doing. Just wait on the Lord and be of good courage, and he shall strengthen thy heart. And he says it twice, wait, I say, on the Lord. Some of you are here this morning and you have great confidence. And everything is perfect in your life. And you say, this message has nothing to do with me. Well, let me stop and say this. I hate to burst your bubble, but you will need this eventually. There are others of you who had confidence yesterday, but conflict has entered into the picture. And you feel like verse 3, though a host should encamp against me, my heart will not fear. Though the war rise against me, this will I be confident. You're saying, God, I'm a little struggling here. I'm confident, but I got conflict. But the message is not just in the confidence and the conflict. The message is this, just continue. How do you continue? Well, there's a third attribute of continuing waiting faith. It's referred to in our outline as a reverent faith. It's a faith that prioritizes God's presence while you wait on him. Look at verse 4. He says, one thing have I desired of the Lord that I will seek after. One thing, not 15 things, not a five note prescription of everything I need to do as I wait. He says there is one thing, and this is the turning point. He begins to declare who God is and what God has done, but now he reveals that what he's looking for is not deliverance from his situation. He's looking for the presence of God in his situation. One thing. Look again, verse 4. One thing have I desired of the Lord that I will seek after, that I may dwell. Circle that word dwell in your Bible. That I may dwell in the house of the Lord all the days of my life. And while I'm in the house of the Lord, that I may behold, circle that word, behold, if you would please, that I may behold the beauty of the Lord and to inquire, circle that word, inquire in verse 4. For in the time of trouble, he shall hide me, circle that word, hide. He shall hide me in his pavilion. In the secret of his tabernacle shall he hide me, and he shall set me upon a rock. There's four priorities that David reveals to us in this singular desire to be in the presence of God. And these four are evident in all of our lives as we seek to be in his presence and wait upon him. There's first of all that matter, reverent faith that is found in dwelling. That I may dwell in the house of the Lord. That word dwell that you circled in your Bible means to remain. Not occasionally visit, but live there, live in the presence of God. Now here's the thing, when we wait and things are not moving as quickly as we think they should, we tend to drift away from God rather than being drawn to him. But reverent faith stays. And there's a stability that's found in the consistency of abiding, where he says, I desire to dwell in the house of the Lord all the days of my life. I will dwell in your presence. I will dwell with your people. I will dwell in the house of the Lord. I see it as a pastor how many times people begin to struggle and waiting begins to become longer and they slowly drift from the house of the Lord, from trusting in God. If you're waiting today, make it a priority with reverence, with a faith that's only in God who is your light, only in God who is your salvation and your strength. Make the priority to remain, to dwell in the house of the Lord all the days of your life. Secondly, the priority of dwelling is followed by the priority of beholding. He says, when I come to the house of the Lord, I want to behold the majesty of the Lord. Is that what the Bible says? No. I want to behold the character of the Lord. No, that's not what it says. It says, I want to behold the beauty of the Lord. There's something about being in the presence of God. When you know who He is, you understand His character, you know His attributes, but when you come to the place of worship in the time of waiting, you behold the beauty of the Lord. When was the last time you just talked about how beautiful the Lord is? You know, we sing the song, Something Beautiful, Something Good. All my tomorrows, He understood. He brings all those things together and He makes them beautiful. But that's the result, not the response. Our response should be that God is a God of beauty. God's made some beautiful places, hasn't He? These sunsets that we've had this past week were just artist-like pictures that God has given us to remind us that He is a God of beauty. There are things that we see in our life, just observing and noticing the work of beauty, but more than just the work, that God is beautiful. And here is what I want you to understand. That when you are more concerned about the delay, you're not beholding the beauty of who God is. You fix your eyes on what's missing. And when you do that, you begin to be frustrated. But when you fix your eyes on the beauty of God, as you dwell in His house, there's a steadiness, there's a stableness, there's a consistency that comes to your heart. He says, as I'm waiting, I'm going to wait in your house. I'm going to dwell and I'm going to behold your beauty. I'm going to then also inquire in your temple. Do you see it in verse number 4? He says, as I behold, I'm then prepared to ask questions. I'm going to inquire for your direction. This is not casual curiosity. This is intentional pursuit. And David is not asking the question, well, how do I get out of this? No, he's saying, God, how do I walk through this with you? And the questions that he raises are maturing questions. He's not saying stop seeking the Lord, but he's asking for the questions to shift. He's saying, God, I don't need an explanation of what you're doing. I just need to know what you're doing in my life. He moves from dwelling to beholding to inquiring, and then he moves to hiding. For in the time of trouble, he shall hide me in his pavilion. In the secret of his tabernacle shall he hide me. David's not looking to build a shelter. David is not looking to find a safe space of his own creation. He's looking to God who will provide it so that he's not exposed, so that he's hidden from the enemy. This is not David barely surviving. This is David securely held in the arms of God. The psalmist describes it that we are hidden under his wings. We're protected as a little birdling, protected from the enemy by a mother's wings. The Bible says that we're hidden in the amiable tabernacles of our Lord. There's a secret place that we're put aside, that we're sheltered by God when the enemy comes against us. And David calls out to God and he says, with reverence, I desire that I hide in your presence, Lord.
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1: With SRN News, I'm Rich Thomason in Washington. Kuwait is accusing Iran of dispatching an armed Revolutionary Guard team to attack an island in the Middle East nation. Kuwait has come under repeated attack by Iran during the war. President Trump is dismissing as garbage Iran's response to a U.S. peace proposal. It raises the specter of further American military strikes on Iran. And the president says America is doing a service to the entire world by denying the death to America regime nukes.
2: They're lunatics having a nuclear weapon. I deal with them. I deal with them. I say it to them. I say, you people are crazy. I deal with them. They talk differently. I say, you're crazy. You're crazy people. You're nuts. You're not having a nuclear weapon. They think they can talk me into it, and they don't do very well with it. But they know how I feel. They can't have a nuclear weapon. They would use it within an hour after getting it.
1: The president is set to leave for Beijing for talks with his Chinese counterpart, President Xi. The American Enterprise Institute's Matthew Continetti says Mr. Trump will be negotiating from a position of strength.
3: And I think he wants that big trade deal that he's been seeking with China throughout his two terms. And here, I think we have to be a little bit wary right now. I think America has a lot of economic leverage over China at the moment. And you consider the effect of the tariffs on China. You look at how our economy is doing. We just had a fantastic job report.
1: Continetti speaking with the Salem Radio Network. The president will be accompanied to China by an entourage of American tech industry and finance leaders. Stung by the Virginia Supreme Court's rejection of their extreme gerrymandering plan, Virginia Democrats are now making a long-shot appeal to the U.S. Supreme Court. The state Supreme Court ruled the 10-to-1 Democrat advantage map runs afoul of the state's constitution. Wall Street, Dow futures down 61. This is SRN News. French lawmakers consider assisted suicide.
4: A vote is expected this week on legislation that would allow residents to take their own life with the help of a doctor. Physician-assisted suicide is spread across much of Western Europe, with Switzerland being the first nation to allow it. Pro-life advocates and clergymen in France are urging the public to let their representatives know they don't want it. Suicide opponents say the old and the disabled will be victimized by the French bill. Michael Harrington reporting.
1: After a decade of victories in the courts and in American culture, LGBT advocates are in retreat. There's been a strong backlash in recent years, especially against the promotion of transgenderism to children. Many states have banned males from competing in female sports, and some have barred sex change operations on kids. At least 9 states have considered resolutions seeking to undo legal recognition of same-sex marriages. This is SRN News. The Trump nominee to lead FEMA is a familiar face.
5: President Donald Trump has nominated Cameron Hamilton to lead the Federal Emergency Management Agency. This marks a surprising comeback for Hamilton, who was fired last year after defending FEMA's existence. If confirmed, Hamilton will be FEMA's first permanent administrator in Trump's second term. The agency has gone through 3 temporary leaders, including Hamilton. He'll need to ensure the agency is prepared for the summer disaster season, while also answering to Trump, who is likely to expect major reforms after a council he appointed recommended sweeping changes last Friday. I'm Lisa Dwyer.
1: The Treasury Department wants America's banks to monitor suspected Iranian money laundering. Those networks use funds to smuggle sanctioned oil through shell companies and crypto networks. Move aims to disrupt Iran's sanctions evasion infrastructure. SRNnews.com.

Matthew 28:20 is the verse we're memorizing during this week's Hidden Treasure segment, which is coming up just a little later in the program. I invite you to join with many who are attempting to hide some of God's word in their hearts. Of course, right now there are a couple more songs ready to play, and here's the first one. It's about praise.

0: If God raised Jesus from the dead, then He's going to raise us from the dead. You see, it all hangs together. Jesus Christ, this same Jesus who came the first time, literally, and rose from the dead, is coming back the second time, literally. The same Jesus that was born of a virgin, the same Jesus that walked on the water, the same Jesus that fed the 5,000, Jesus is coming back again, and the second coming of Jesus Christ is necessary to fulfill the purpose of God. The incarnation without the carnation would be like height without depth and east without west. And our salvation without our glorification is no salvation at all. His resurrection is the pledge of our resurrection. Now that's the first proof that all of this happens. Jesus has already come out of that grave.
1: Profound truth, simply stated. Waiting for you now at profoundtruth.org.

Jesus died is a shelter in which we can hide.

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There's still room for one. Yes, there's room.

Our hidden treasure is about the Lord's presence. Jehovah Shammah means the Lord is there. This verse doesn't contain that particular name or title of God, but it does present the truth of this name. Please repeat after me to continue memorizing the last verse in Matthew's Gospel, Matthew 28:20. By the way, these are the words of Jesus, teaching them to observe all things whatsoever I have commanded you. And lo, I am with you always, even unto the end of the world. Matthew 28:20. One more time, Matthew 28:20. Teaching them to observe all things whatsoever I have commanded you. And lo, I am with you always, even unto the end of the world. Matthew 28:20.

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It happens when the blood flow to part of the brain is interrupted or stopped. 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

Our brain teaser continues from yesterday as Harold Braunhut looks for something to create and sell. He landed on brine shrimp, packaging them into a kit as home projects for kids. The kit cost 49 cents. Now he had to tackle marketing. He took the idea to all the biggest toy distributors and was turned down flat. They had already been burned by a previous instant fish debacle, and they weren't about to make that mistake again. So Harold went directly to the customer, to kids, by buying ads in the back of comic books. Send in 49 cents and receive an envelope in the mail containing instant life. Here's how it worked. Kids provided their own fish bowl. The kit included three packs, a packet of granular water conditioner, a packet of eggs, and a packet of food. On day one, children added the magic crystals to tap water. This first packet contained mostly salt and chemicals to balance the pH of tap water, but it also secretly included some eggs. The children then waited a day to add the second egg packet. By waiting a day, the concealed first batch of eggs were able to hatch. So when the second packet was added, which included some blue-green dye, yesterday's tiny hatchlings suddenly appeared, thus living up to the claim of instant life. After waiting seven more days, a third packet was added, and this packet contained powdered, highly nutritious food needed for growing brine shrimp. More on this topic tomorrow.

0: Is there such a thing as a physician wasp? Find out next. This is today's Creation Moment. And now, here's our Creation Moments host, Ian Taylor.
1: On previous Creation Moments, we have talked about wasps that control crop pests. Natural controls such as these wasps show the Creator's hand in designing the creation. New facts about how wasps control pests make our Creator's hand even more evident. There are several thousand species of wasp that lay their eggs inside crop pests or use the pests for food. These wasps have become a popular form of natural pest control among farmers and gardeners. Researchers now have discovered that the wasps do more than simply feed on the pests or use them as food for their young. Typically, the wasps will inject their eggs into worm-like pest larvae. It has been discovered that the wasp eggs are coated with a virus that holds the pest larva in the immature stage until the developing young wasps have no need of the egg. The virus appears to move on to an organ inside the pest larva and affects the insect's immune system. It also acts upon the larva's endocrine system to take away the larva's appetite. So the pest larva destroys less crop and, being starved for food, fails to develop into an adult. Researchers are still trying to discover exactly how the virus's carefully orchestrated attack strategy works. However, clearly no creature, nor the creation itself, invented this strategy. It could have only been conceived and built by a master biochemist and physician.
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Let's get in our thought for the day before we hear an instrumental titled All That I Need. An evangelist said, "A spirit of thankfulness is one of the most distinctive marks of a Christian whose heart is attuned to the Lord, allowing that Christian to thank God in the midst of difficult times."

0: serving the Gulf Coast and beyond. 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
1: With SRN News, I'm Rich Thomason in Washington. Inflation shot higher last month, hitting a three-year high as consumer prices rose 3.8% year over year. A major contributor to the price spike, the cost of energy, according to the newly released Consumer Price Index. Accompanied by a bevy of American tech industry and financial leaders, President Trump will soon take off for Beijing and talks with his Chinese counterpart. Correspondent Eduardo Castillo says it will be Mr. Trump's second visit to China as president.
2: President Donald Trump travels to Beijing this week, marking the first visit to China by a U.S. president in nearly a decade, the last one by Trump. As Trump and Chinese President Xi Jinping get ready to meet, both countries have said that the relationship has been relatively stable, and they want to keep it that way. But there are still some issues unresolved. For example, trade tensions persist. And although it's possible there's going to be an extended truce, some experts think that the broader conflict is far from over. Technology is another sticking point, with the U.S. limiting exports of advanced chips to China.
1: Mr. Trump says his primary objective in the standoff with Tehran remains the same, no nuclear weapons for Iran.
3: If the Obama deal wasn't terminated by me, they would have had it 6 years ago, and they would have used it immediately on Israel and also the rest of the Middle East. You saw that when they started shooting rockets. Nobody thought Saudi Arabia and Qatar and UAE were going to get hit, or Kuwait, Bahrain. I think it was a tremendous strategic mistake, and they wasted those missiles. We have the Patriots that knocked them down every time.
1: The U.S. Supreme Court has set the stage for Alabama to get rid of one of two largely black congressional districts before this year's midterm elections. On Wall Street, Dow futures down 59 points. This is SRN News. Will Graham is on the road again.
4: Hot on the heels of a two-day gospel festival in Japan, the grandson of Billy Graham is scheduled to preach to a stadium of 50,000 people in South Korea this weekend. The event is set to take place in the city of Wijongbu and is the result of months of groundwork being laid by local churches. Graham has said that he believes that a major revival is coming to Asia, and he's been spending extra time there lately. Michael Harrington reporting.
1: Abraham Foxman, who was a forceful advocate for American Jews as national director of the Anti-Defamation League for nearly three decades, has died at the age of 86. Over 28 years as head of the ADL before retiring in 2015, Foxman counseled presidents and diplomats, CEOs, and celebrities. He took on prominent figures over anti-Semitic remarks or representations and accepted any ensuing apologies on behalf of an entire community. This is SRN News. The MD-11 cargo planes involved in last fall's deadly UPS crash in Louisville returned to the air.
5: The plane crashed shortly after takeoff after the left engine flew off the wing. Three pilots were killed, along with 12 more people on the ground. The Federal Aviation Administration says it approved Boeing's proposed fix for the workhorse MD-11s after extensive review. Lawyers representing some of the families that lost loved ones say they hope the FAA was thorough enough to ensure the planes are safe. I'm Lisa Dwyer.
1: The global maritime industry is facing a looming shortage of the fuel that powers ships as the Iran war chokes off a key shipping lane in the Strait of Hormuz. About 80% of globally traded goods are transported by sea. Experts say consumers and companies should brace for price spikes to shipping costs and impacts to bottom lines. More details at srnnews.com.

three more songs lined up and ready to play as we continue with Joy in the Morning on this Tuesday. They're going to play before we hear our first featured program of the hour, which is a Family Minute.

0: I also think as you're raising your child, it's so important to know that I think as parents, we don't, in our minds, we don't want them to face lions and bears. Correct. Because it's hard to watch them. You know, right. We just want it to be so easy.
1: Melanie Schenkel on Focus on the Family Minute describing how she learned to let go when her daughter Caroline went to college.
0: But when we look at our own lives, we're like, wasn't it our lions and bears that built our faith and trust in God? And so why are they going to be any different? You know, right. And I look at so many of the things that I wanted to protect her from, or that I wish that she hadn't gone through, or that were hard to watch as a parent, were the very things that God was using to create a very deep faith in her that's her own, that's not just because of the way she was raised or because we always had her in church. And that's what you want for your young adults.
1: More from Melanie and Caroline Schenkel about helping your child launch well at familyminute.org.

Our devotional is from Deuteronomy 4, where Moses said to the children of Israel before they entered the promised land, "Behold, I have taught you statutes and judgments that ye should do." God's laws were not just for knowing, they were for doing. Our writer said, "Recently I went through my file folder of articles, quotations, and illustrations to discard things that were out of date. I found it difficult to throw away many of the items, not because I haven't used them in a talk, but because I haven't put them into practice. I closed the folder thinking, these aren't words to talk about. These are words to live by." After 40 years in the desert, Moses said basically the same thing to the people. It's so easy to talk about doing more than we actually do. We can become bloated with words, forgetting that God's commands are far more than just building knowledge. They should produce action.

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1: The dear little lady, when she was talking about she had the assurance of her salvation, why they said, why don't you know you talk about that nobody can take you out of his hand? Well, you might slip through his fingers. And she said, oh my, no, I couldn't slip through his fingers. I'm one of his fingers. We are members of the body of Christ, friends, and the Spirit of God joins us to him. What a glorious, wonderful redemption that we have in Christ. All of these things happened unto them for examples to us. Here's a picture of our redemption and what the Spirit of God does when we trust the Lord Jesus as our Savior.
0: That's Dr. J. Vernon McGee, teacher on Through the Bible. 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

Our approved workman questions are from the prophetic Psalm 22. Someone said that David here speaks not of himself or any other man. These prophecies were fulfilled by Christ in the New Testament. Here's your first question, one whose answer is not specifically in this chapter. Two Gospels contain the first words of this psalm, my God, why hast thou forsaken me? Which two Gospels? Matthew, Mark, Luke, or John? The answer is Matthew and Mark. The writers recorded Christ's words as he hung on the cross. He says he is no man, but rather what? Is he a grasshopper, a worm, or a bee? He says he is a worm. And what body part melted like wax? Was it his lungs, liver, or heart? It was his heart. We're going to continue there tomorrow.

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1: Looking back from where I am now, my story is hard for even me to believe. I was number 9 of 12 children, and I watched as my dad, a staggering drunk, drove my mom insane. The fighting was endless before he finally left permanently. My older siblings soon left, too. Mom's ensuing depression led her to banish my older brother, leaving my older sister to feed and care for us. We had empty stomachs all the time. I went around to bars begging for small change in order to eat. Finally, a caseworker put Mom in a mental hospital and put us 4 younger children in a foster home. We had 4 good years of affection and food in our foster home before the husband died and our whole world fell apart. The woman got remarried to a man who beat us often, something she warned us not to report. Then I was molested by an older man I had trusted. I felt helpless, so I studied witchcraft to gain power. Other men took advantage of me, and I vowed to become strong and independent. Instead, I married a man who loved me, but he didn't know how to deal with my ever-growing problems. I tried suicide by drugs before I finally fled to my older sister's home seeking help. Her life belonged to Christ, and she reflected his peace and joy. She urged me to receive him as my Savior. I wanted to trust him, but my salvation was a slow process at first. Only when I surrendered completely to God did my fears vanish, replaced by laughter and joy. Jesus restored our marriage, making it alive and strong. I'm Penny, and I want you to know that you can trust Jesus with your life, too. I promise, if the Son, therefore, shall make you free, you shall be free indeed.
0: If you would like to be free from the weight of sin by receiving Jesus Christ as Lord and Savior, or maybe you have questions about it, call 1-888-NEED-HIM right now. 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
3: With the Wall Street Business Report, I'm Bill Alexander. President Trump said he will move to suspend the federal tax on gasoline to help Americans shoulder surging fuel prices caused by the war in Iran. Monday, the average national gas price was $4.52 a gallon. That's according to AAA. The Treasury Department wants U.S. banks and other financial institutions to monitor for suspected Iranian money laundering networks that use their funds to smuggle sanctioned oil through shell companies and crypto networks. The costs are piling up for businesses during the U.S. and Israel's war against Iran, and many economists see a bleak outlook, with some bracing for a downturn in hiring and investment in the coming months. Heathrow Airport said its passenger numbers fell 5% to 6.7 million in April as the Iran war disrupted travel plans. The U.K.'s biggest airport by passenger traffic said the transfer passenger numbers rose 10% as travelers rerouted through London. For the Wall Street Business Report, I'm Bill Alexander in Washington.

As we begin to edge toward the end of this program, we're going to hear a couple more songs. The next one is a hymn. It's titled, Lift High the Cross. You may be familiar with it. It was written in 1887 by George W. Kitchen. He was a scholar and a member of the clergy. Over 20 years later, Michael Newbolt revised his work in 1916, and he also set the tune to something called Crucifier. Every stanza of this hymn is based on a scripture passage. As you listen to a few of those stanzas, you might be able to identify those passages. And as you listen, I hope you'll enjoy the reminders of the many implications of that precious

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2: It was just unacceptable.
1: President Trump describing as garbage Iran's response to U.S. peace proposal.
2: You know, a lot of people said, well, does he have a plan? Yeah, of course they do have the best plan ever. I mean, Iran has been defeated militarily, totally. They have a little left. They probably built up during this period of time. We'll knock that out in about a day.
1: Many questions remain about Iran's demands. Outwardly, Tehran remains defiant.
3: The exact details of the proposal have not been made public, but Iranian state media had earlier reported that they included the U.S. paying war reparations to Iran and recognizing its sovereignty over the Strait of Hormuz. Posting in English on social media, Iran's parliamentary speaker, Mohammed Baghir Ghalibaf, said that the U.S. had no alternative but to accept the 14-point proposal. He said the longer the U.S. dragged its feet, the more American taxpayers would pay for it. Both sides are digging in.
1: The BBC's Caroline Davis. Inflation heated up last month, hitting a three-year high as consumer prices rose 3.8% compared to a year ago, that according to the Consumer Price Index. President Trump wants to suspend the federal gasoline tax of 18.4 cents per gallon. The move would require congressional approval. Today's national average for a gallon of regular gas, $4.50. That's down 2 cents from yesterday, according to AAA. Two drivers hospitalized in critical condition, shot by a gunman who opened fire yesterday on a busy highway in Cambridge, Massachusetts. It ended when a state trooper and a civilian fired on the gunman. He's hospitalized in critical condition. The Dow's down 213 points, the NASDAQ 190 points lower. This is SRN News. The governor of Maryland embraces transgenderism.
4: Democrat Wes Moore says if his 14-year-old son wanted to have a sex change operation, he would allow it. Moore, who many are talking up as a 2028 presidential hopeful, made his comments in an interview with podcast host Patrick Bet-David, who appeared to be taken aback by the governor's statement. Political analysts say the Democratic Party support for transgenderism cost it a lot of votes in the last presidential election. Michael Harrington reporting.
1: Conservative Catholics are concerned that the Vatican is sending new signals about how it intends to accommodate homosexuals in the Pope Leo era. A Vatican working group has released a report featuring the testimony of two gay married Catholics who complained about the Church's traditional stance on human sexuality. Observers say that Pope Leo is likely to largely ignore issues of sexuality. This is SRN News. The Beatles are returning to one of their iconic sites with a new fan experience in London.
5: Apple Corps, the company founded by the Beatles, will open a seven-floor attraction at their early headquarters in 2027. The building is where the album Let It Be was recorded, and the rooftop, the site of the Beatles' last public performance. Fans will have access to the venue. In the meantime, both Paul McCartney and Ringo Starr have expressed excitement about the project. Jason Walker reporting.
1: The Treasury Department wants America's banks to monitor suspected Iranian money laundering networks. Those networks use funds to smuggle sanctioned oil through shell companies and crypto networks. The move aims to disrupt Iran's sanctions evasion infrastructure. It's currently in operation worldwide. More details, SRNnews.com.

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0: It's a great day to study God's Word together. Welcome to Through the Bible, where Dr. J. Vernon McGee takes us on an exciting ride on the Bible bus. Now, at this point in our journey, it feels a little like the Wild West. We'll hear about a kidnapping and how the good guys chase the bad guys through the wilderness. And then we'll meet a stranger who comes out of nowhere, a stranger whom Jesus will be identified with hundreds of years later. Sounds crazy, but I think you're going to love it. So as you turn in your Bible to Genesis 14, verse 12, Greg and I have some stories of fellow listeners who were flinging the seed of God's word in their neighborhoods and communities.
1: Oh, and we absolutely love to hear about this because we don't want this to be a one-way ministry where we're just playing Dr. McGee's teachings and you're just sitting there absorbing them. We want people to get out and minister. So let's hear from Sandy in Mercer Island, Washington, who writes, "Please send 20 Bible bus passes. They are a great tool to give after witnessing about Jesus and the good news."
0: Amen.
1: "My last six cards were given to Muslims. A man from Uzbekistan, after hearing me talk about the basic Old Testament stories of Abraham, Ishmael, Isaac, and the prophet Isaiah, asked me, 'How do you know all this?' I said, 'From the Bible.' He gladly took the card from me after receiving prayers for him and his family."
0: Wow.
1: "Thank you for helping me share in the ministry of giving out the word of God to the world. TTB is going to the world, and the world is coming right to our backyard."
0: Wow.
1: Love that.
0: Yeah, that's a great perspective. Next, we've got a listener named Catherine who shares this. "I look forward to jumping on the Bible bus each day. I'm learning so much from listening to his word and to Dr. J. Vernon McGee's comments, explanations, and exhortations to rejoice. At times, my cup overflows and I cannot contain my joy. In the evening, I curl up with my laptop, download the day's broadcast, and wait as the cat joins me. When he hears the introductory bumper music, he snuggles closely, shuts his eyes, and visibly relaxes. I do too. As Texans, we find Dr. McGee's drawl soothing and safe. In addition, I find the lessons answer my long-held questions and then stimulate even more. I wait, knowing God will answer these new questions, usually quickly and always clearly. I have endless questions. God has perfect answers. My fellow Bible bus riders and the World Prayer Team emails inspire me as a college professor. Carefully navigating through this academic environment, I am learning how to fling the seed by simply being a role model for happiness and joy. It amazes me repeatedly how God sows and waters these seeds. Students find me semesters later to share their stories, professors too."
1: Wow. I mean, we often talk about people that we have listening to Through the Bible or watching on TV in hostile environments.
0: Yeah.
1: But we know academia is a very hostile environment to the gospel these days.
0: Yeah, absolutely. I love how she almost euphemistically says, carefully navigating through this academic environment.
1: Yes.
0: Yeah, where Christians are often not portrayed in the best light and you're limited on what you can say as a believer.
1: But I love that she has that passion to fling the seed. And and also, we just want to make sure people know the Bible bus passes that were referred to by Sandy, who gave out 20 of them, are little business cards. They have a QR code, and it leads you to not only the English app, but all of the other language apps that we have out there. So it's a great way to share with people that may or may not speak another language.
0: Yeah, I always have two or three in my wallet.
1: Yes.
0: Greg, let me pray for us as we begin. Heavenly Father, we're thankful for the opportunity we have to listen to your word. I pray that you would speak to each one of us as we open it together with Through the Bible. In Jesus' name, amen. We're off to Genesis 14 on Through the Bible with Dr. J. Vernon McGee.
2: Now, if you found your place in the Bible at Genesis 14, we're putting in at verse 12 today. Now, we saw last time the first war. And I found myself very hesitant because I did not know how far to go into it. And I feel that we should not probably develop a section like that too much. But here is a very interesting sideline for somebody to follow through. And you will find it very absorbing and very interesting. This is a historical document that tells of a war, the first war that's recorded. I do not know whether it was the first war that ever took place. I don't think that's the intention of the writer. The purpose here is because Lot is involved, the nephew of Abraham. But we find that the kings of the east defeat the kings of Sodom and Gomorrah. And frankly, they evidently had fought before because they had them in subjugation and they had reached the place where they had rebelled. Now, the thing that had happened was that Lot lived in Sodom, and Lot was taken captive, and Abraham goes out and defeats the kings of the east and delivers Lot. And the question arises, how could he do it? Well, let's look at this. And as I suggested before, that when the kings of the east left the area of Sodom and Gomorrah, they moved north along the west bank of the Dead Sea. And frankly, it's not too far from Hebron and Mamre, where Abraham was dwelling. You can stand where Abraham stood in that day, and you can see any movement that takes place down toward the Dead Sea. And so when word was brought to Abraham, and it was brought to him, he immediately began to pursue the enemy as he moved north. Now, will you notice this? And they took Lot, Abram's brother's son, who dwelt in Sodom, and his goods, and departed. Now, that's Genesis 14:12, and that's the reason this war is significant to the record here. It reveals what Abraham's going to do in connection with his nephew. Now, verse 13, there came one that had escaped, told Abram the Hebrew, for he dwelt in the plain of Mamre the Amorite, brother of Eshcol and brother of Aner, and these were confederate with Abram. Now, you see, Abram has a group of men that are with him. Actually, they had to stand together in that day because of the pursuit of an enemy or the approach of an enemy. And there was safety in numbers, or they either had to hang together or hang separately. Now, the thing that's startling here to us is this, and it reveals something of the extent of Abraham's possessions. Verse 14 of Genesis 14, and when Abram heard that his brother was taken captive, he armed his trained servants, born in his own house, 318, and pursued them unto Dan. Dan's up in the north. Now, 318. That gives you some conception of the number of servants that Abraham had. In his own household, he could arm 318. Well, how many did he have that he couldn't arm? For instance, women and children, the old folk. But he could arm 318. Now, he's carrying on, may I say, quite a business in that area, raising cattle and sheep and that type of thing. Now, verse 15, he divided himself. Now, here's the way he did it. He divided himself against them, he and his servants, by night, and smote them and pursued them unto Hobah, which is on the left bank of Damascus. Now, you see, he pursued them all the way north to Damascus. Now, that's quite a stretch. What Abraham apparently did here, he divided his servants, and one group would make an attack from the rear as they were pursuing them. The other group went around, and when the enemy turned to fight the first group, you could see what would happen. He'd come down upon them, and as a result, he was able to get a victory. At least he was able to scatter them so that they fled across the desert and left the people they had captured in the booty. Now, he brought back all the goods and also brought again his brother Lot and his goods and the women also and the people. You see, they were taking the women and the people as slaves. Now, Abram has done a tremendous thing, of course, and he did it because of his nephew Lot. That is it, very definitely, and that's the reason that all of this is mentioned here. And I would say for this reason and another reason we'll see when we get into the next chapter, Abram very definitely is not having a chapter put in here that's extraneous. It's along with the life of Abraham and very important. Now, it's very important for what follows. Notice, the king of Sodom went out to meet him after his return from the slaughter of Shedor Laomer and of the kings that were with him at the valley of Sheva, which is the king's dale. The king of Sodom went out to meet him. Now, someone else is going to come out and meet Abram, and it's a good thing that he did, because the king of Sodom is putting him in grave danger, at least temptation. Now, will you notice, verse 18, and even Melchizedek, king of Salem, brought forth bread and wine, and he was the priest of the Most High God. And he blessed him and said, blessed be Abram of the Most High God, possessor of heaven and earth, and blessed be the Most High God, which hath delivered thine enemies into thy hand, and he gave him tithes of all. And I have several questions here, and I'm sure that you do. To begin with, my point is, where in the world did this man Melchizedek come from? He just walks out on the page of Scripture with bread and wine, and he blesses Abraham, and he walks off of the page of Scripture, and that's it. And I wonder where he came from, and I wonder where he's going, and I wonder what his business is. And I find out he's king of Salem, but he's also priest of the Most High God. Now I have another question. How did he find out about the Most High God? Well, he found out somewhere, El Elyon, the Most High God, the creator of heaven and earth. In other words, the living God, the God of Genesis 1, the God of Noah, the God of Enoch. This is the one, not a local deity. And Leupold, in his book on Genesis, says this is strictly a monotheistic conception. And Dr. Zwema, in his Origin of Religion, says this reveals there was monotheism before polytheism. In other words, all man had a knowledge of the living and true God. And Paul said, when they knew God, they glorified him not as God. And what did they do? They became vain, and down they went and began to worship the creature more than the Creator. But here is a man who is high priest, and he's high priest for the world of that day. Now, he had a knowledge of the living and true God. He was a priest of the living and true God. And he comes out, and he brings bread and wine to Abraham, and those are the elements of the Lord's Supper. And I wonder what he had in mind. How much did Melchizedek know? Well, Melchizedek is mentioned three times in Scripture. We have him mentioned in the 110th Psalm. That's prophetic. Thou art a priest forever after the order of Melchizedek. Now, when we get to Hebrews, and he's mentioned several times, and which means we'll dwell on him more when we get to Hebrews again, but let me just say this, that now I know why that nothing is said about his origin. Nothing is said about his papa and his mama. And that's strange, because the book of Genesis is the book of families. It tells about the beginnings of these families. And every time you have a man mentioned that's important here in the line, as this man Melchizedek is, his papa and mama is mentioned. He's the son of so-and-so, or these are the generations of so-and-so. And we don't have the generations of Melchizedek. Why don't we? Well, the writer to the Hebrews makes that very clear. The reason is that he had no father or mother, beginning or ending of days, because later on, the priesthood of Christ, in its inception, is after the order of Melchizedek. But after the order of service, it follows the order of Aaron in what our Lord did in the service, like the sacrifice of himself, and entering the Holy of Holies, which is heaven today. But in his person, our Lord had no beginning or end of days. You see, as king, he's son of Abraham. He's son of David. That's important. Matthew tells us that. But as the great high priest, and that is something important to see in the Gospel of John, in the beginning was the Word, and the Word was with God. But he has no beginning or ending of days as far as creation is concerned. He is the eternal God who came out of heaven's glory, and the Word was made flesh, and we beheld his glory, John says. So what you have here is a marvelous picture of the Lord Jesus Christ, and he brings forth bread and wine. I know now why he does it, because our Lord says, as often as ye eat this bread and drink this cup, ye show forth the Lord's death till he comes, and Melchizedek is remembering the death of Christ here. And on that basis, he blesses Abraham. Blessed be Abraham of the Most High God, El Elohim, the Creator. And this man is the high priest in that day of the world, and the Lord Jesus is the great high priest for the world today. And the Lord Jesus is after the order of Melchizedek, not Aaron here. But Aaron was just for Israel and for just a tabernacle, and it gives us a marvelous picture. But in his person, he is after the order of Melchizedek. Now, that is important to see. And we are told here Verse 20, and blessed be the Most High God, which delivered thine enemies into thy hands, and he gave him tithes of all. And Abraham paid tithes to him here at the very beginning. And why did he know about paying tithes? All right, we move on. And the king of Sodom said unto Abram, give me the persons and take the goods to thyself. This is the temptation. According to the code of Hammurabi of that day, this man Abram had a perfect right to the booty and even the persons. But the king of Sodom is clever. He says, give us the persons. You take the booty. It's yours. And that was a temptation to Abraham. And forever after, the king of Sodom, when anybody would say, my, that man Abraham is certainly a wealthy man. God has blessed him. And I think that the king of Sodom would say, bless him your foot. God didn't bless him. I gave it to him. I am the one who made him rich. Abraham knew that. And listen to Abraham now. Abram said to the king of Sodom, I have lift up mine hand unto the Lord, the Most High God, the possessor of heaven and earth. You see, he's still under the influence and the blessing of Melchizedek. And it's a good thing he met Melchizedek. You know, God always prepares us for any temptation that comes to us. And he says he'll never let any come to us that we're not able to bear. And so he prepared Abraham for this. Listen to Abraham now, that I will not take from a thread even to a shoe latchet, a shoestring, and that I'll not take anything that's thine, lest thou should say I've made Abram rich. You see, Abram, when he started out, he made a covenant with God. He said, oh God, I'm not entering this war in order to get booty. I'm not after possessions. I want to restore and recover my nephew Lot and permit me to do that. And God permitted him. And now Abram tells the king of Sodom, this is a witness to the king. He said, I worship the living and true God, and I've taken an oath. I wouldn't take anything, and you can't make me rich. I won't even let you give me a shoestring or a piece of thread, because even if you did that, you'd run around and say you made me rich, but you didn't. If I get rich, God will have to do it, of course. Now, will you notice verse 24? Save only that which the young men have eaten, and the portion of man which went with me, Aner, Eshcol, and Mamre, let them take their portion. Now, these others, they have a right to it. They can have it, but I'm not taking anything. The young men that were with me, what they ate, they're not to restore that to you, because actually that is their pay. Their pay for serving you and for delivering you. But for me, you won't give me a thing. Now, we come to chapter 15, and chapter 15 just joins right on here. God reveals himself to Abraham more completely and reaffirms his promise. And we come to one of the high points of the Bible here in chapter 15, and another one will be in chapter 17. Listen to this, and we'll get into it today just a little ways. After these things, the word of the Lord came unto Abram in a vision. This now is the fourth time that God has appeared to Abram. This is the fourth time, and now God is developing him, you see, bringing him farther along. And God does well to appear to him now, because you see, Abram has taken a tremendous step of faith when he went out and rescued Lot, when he turned down the booty that the king of Sodom offered him. Now God says to him, fear not, Abram, I am thy shield and thy exceeding great reward. And friends, that's lovely. That's wonderful. He says, first of all, I'm your shield. I do not know this, but let me suggest it to you. I think during the battle that Abraham got in real danger, and he wondered whether he'd come out of it alive. And God just reminds him, I'm your shield, Abraham. I'm your shield, and I'm thy exceeding great reward. You did well to turn down the booty. I'm your reward. I intend to reward you. Oh, when a man today is willing just to believe God and look to him, what God can do with him. And Abram said, now wait just a minute. Now, if you think Abraham is one of these pious boys who gets his halo shined every morning, you're wrong. Abraham is very practical, and he's going to get right down to the nitty-gritty now. And I think God likes us to do that, friends. I wish we could get rid of this false piousity and hypocritical attitude that so many of the fundamentalists assume today, and they don't seem real to me. Some of them, they are just way out yonder, that's all. Now, will you notice this man Abraham, and this is quite wonderful. Abram said, Lord God, what wilt thou give me, seeing I go childless, and the steward of my house is this Eliezer of Damascus? What he's saying to God is this. He's saying, I don't want more riches. I don't need that. The thing that's on my heart is, I'm childless, and I want a son. You have promised to make me a father of nations, and my offspring will be as numberless as the sand on the seashore, and I don't even have a child or a chick around anywhere. And according to the law of that day, the code of Hammurabi, Eliezer, his steward, his head servant, he had an offspring, and in time he would inherit if Abraham didn't have one. And Abram said, behold, to me thou hast given no seed, and lo, one born in my house is mine heir. This boy is born in my house. And behold, the word of the Lord came unto him, saying, and you know God's practical. When a man will be practical with him, this shall not be thine heir, but he that shall come forth out of thine own bowels shall be thine heir. I'm going to give you a son, Abraham. I'm going to give you a son. Now God took him by the hand, brought him forth, and it was night. You say, how do you know it's night? Well, let me read. Verse 5 of Genesis 15. And he brought him forth abroad and said, look now toward heaven and tell the stars if thou be able to number them. And he said unto him, so shall thy seed be. This is remarkable, friends. God said to him first, your offspring will be as numberless as the sand on the seashore. And now he says as numberless as the stars in heaven, and it had to be night for Abraham to see the stars. Now, this man Abraham actually has two seed. He has a physical seed, and that's the nation Israel. He has a spiritual seed, and that's the church. How do they become a spiritual seed? By faith. Paul told the Galatians, ye are the sons of Abraham. How? By faith in Jesus Christ. You're not in a natural line. I had the privilege of speaking to a group of very fine young Jewish man many years ago, young man in Nashville, Tennessee, and I had known some of them before I was saved, had been very close friends of them, and they invited me to speak, and I spoke to them on the glories of the Mosaic Law and that the fulfillment of it was in Christ. But I began by telling them I was glad to speak to them, because I said, I know you are sons of Abraham, but I'm a son of Abraham also. And they looked in amazement one to another, and I told them how. I was a son of Abraham. There are these two seed that we have before us, and this is a very wonderful thing. And now notice what it says here, verse 6, he believed in the Lord, and he counted it to him for righteousness. Now next time, I'm going to develop this. This is one of the greatest statements in the Scripture. Abraham just believed God, that's all. And that was counted to him for righteousness. Now, Abraham does something that is quite interesting. And he said unto him, I am the Lord that brought thee out of Ur of the Chaldees to give thee this land to inherit it. And he said, Lord God, whereby shall I know that I shall inherit it? In other words, Abraham's a very practical man again. He believes in dealing with reality, and I think we need to do it today. We need reality today in our lives, in our Christian life. And friend, if reality is not in your life, there's nothing there. Many people just play church today. Now, will you notice what Abraham says? Abraham says, how shall I know it? And you know what God's going to tell him? Abraham, I'm glad you asked me, because I'm going to meet you down at the courthouse, and I'll go before a notary public, and I will make real this contract that I'm making with you, and you are going to have a son. And I will make a contract with you, and so you meet me down there, and I'll sign on the dotted line. Now, there's somebody going to say to me, or write me and say, look here, Dr. McGee, I've been following you along in Genesis, and so far you've been sticking to the text, but you surely have departed here, because it says nothing about God meeting him down at a courthouse and nothing about going through a notary public. Well, friends, may I say to you, according to the law of that day, that's exactly what God said to Abram, and we're going to see that next time. Until next time, may God richly bless you.
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1: With SRN News, I'm Rich Thomason in Washington. Our budgets took a big hit last month, inflation surging to a three-year high.
2: The Labor Department reported Tuesday that its consumer price index rose 3.8% from April 2025. On a month-to-month basis, April prices were up 0.6% from March, as gasoline prices rose 5.4%. Excluding volatile food and energy costs, so-called consumer core prices were up 0.4% last month from March, and 2.8% from April of 2025, relatively modest readings that suggest the energy price burst isn't yet spilling over much into other prices. Bernie Bennett in Washington.
1: A senior Trump administration official says that Israel is helping the UAE defend itself against Iranian attacks.
3: The U.S. ambassador to Israel, Mike Huckabee, said Israel sent Iron Dome anti-missile batteries and personnel to the United Arab Emirates to defend the country during the Iran war. At a Tel Aviv conference, Huckabee said, "I'd like to say a word of appreciation for the UAE, the first Abraham Accord member," adding, "Just look at the benefits. Israel sending them Iron Dome batteries and personnel to help operate them." The UAE has not immediately responded to a request for comment over the acknowledgement by Huckabee, though it underlines the growing defense relationship between the countries long suspicious of Iran. I'm Charles Tillotesma.
1: Federal prosecutors have charged the operator of the ship that crashed into Baltimore's Francis Scott Key Bridge just over 2 years ago. The span collapsed. Six construction workers on the bridge at the time were killed. Total of 18 Americans they had been on board that hantavirus cruise ship remain in isolation. Watching Wall Street, the Dow down 200, make that 323 points. NASDAQ off 274. This is SRN News. Faith is surging in Ukraine.
4: According to the Slavic Gospel Association, the privations of war have turned many in the country to the cross. SGA reports that more than 100 new evangelical churches have been opening their doors since the Russian invasion began. Igor Bandura of the Ukrainian Baptist Union adds that, quote, over 13,000 people have been baptized, significantly more than before the war. Churches are forming a vital support system for the embattled nation. Michael Harrington reporting.
1: President Trump's Religious Liberty Commission is preparing to make recommendations after more than a year of hearings. Commissioners have spoken about their wish lists for what they want to see in the report. One idea is to increase avenues for religious expression in public schools and other public settings. Another is making public money more available to religious organizations. And there is a push for allowing for religious-based exemptions from regulations and classroom lessons. This is SRN News. Texas Attorney General Ken Paxton is suing a streaming giant.
5: The suit charges Netflix with spying on children and other consumers by collecting their data without consent and designing its platform to be addictive. Paxton says Netflix has falsely represented to consumers that it did not collect or share user data when it actually tracked and sold viewer habits and preferences to commercial data brokers and advertising technology companies. Paxton wants Netflix to purge the data it obtained illegally and not use it for targeting advertising without users' consent, plus pay fines for each violation. Keith Peters reporting.
1: The global maritime industry is facing a looming shortage of the fuel that powers ships as the Iran war chokes off a key shipping lane in the Strait of Hormuz. About 80% of globally traded goods are transported by sea. More details at srnnews.com.

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0: Jesus is more than the subject of a song, the figure on religious posters, or a sticker adorning your vehicle. 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

0: turns to Matthew chapter 1, verses 18 through 21, as he begins a special Christmas message entitled, Joseph the Steady Man.
1: Take your Bibles, if you would, and join me today in Matthew chapter number 1. Matthew chapter number 1. While you're turning, let me ask you to do a little mental process for something that you always anticipate will be there. You know, at Christmas, we see lots of things that are set up that point our attentions to the purpose, the reason that we celebrate such an important day. And one of those things that we set up would be a scene that reflects the nativity. And so you may have one in your home, and it may have been something that you have more recently acquired, or it may be one of those things that was just passed down from generation to generation, and maybe it has a spot in your home, and every year it is set up in the same place. In fact, we have a beautiful nativity scene that's set up here today in the Crown Center, and I'm going to make my way over there and just think about some of those things that are the essentials. Now, remember, if we were talking about the nativity and we started to just walk through what are some of those essential pieces of the nativity, well, there's some that I suspect you're going to say right off the bat. Well, the most important, of course, is Jesus, the baby in the manger. And so, I mean, in every nativity scene, you have Jesus, the baby in the manger. So that part's a given. And then I suspect it would be somewhat incomplete if Mary were not present, because we're looking for her to be there at the manger scene. And then now it starts to get a little convoluted then. How many of you have some wise men that show up at your nativity? How many of you have that? Okay, lots of you do. And you know, we're giving some poetic license right there, right? Because the wise men didn't show up to see Jesus for a couple years, but we fast-forwarded and we brought the wise men to the nativity. And then shepherds. You have to have some shepherds, right? And do any of you have some sheep or some other animals in yours? Yeah, of course you do. Well, we have all of those right here. But there is a figure that honestly, if he wasn't there, I don't know that we would think too much about it. In fact, case in point, yesterday, we went out as a church and we invited people to church in our community. So there's a great group of people and we're going to connect with our community, and went and invited people to church. And one of our pastoral staff, one of our pastors and I were talking, and he said, well, what are you going to preach tomorrow? And I said, I'm going to do something over the next services, and we won't just do it on Sundays, but over the next services, I'm going to do something on the Christmas characters, the characters of Christmas. And he said, who are you going to start with? And I said, you know, I'm going to start with Joseph. And he paused when I said that. He paused and he looked at me and he had this look like, why would you start with? And then he's like, oh, yeah. He says, I was thinking, Joseph, why would you go to Egypt with a guy in Egypt? And he says, but oh, yeah. No, it's Joseph, Mary, and Joseph. And Joseph. Now, I'm not going to tell you who that is. I mean, if Joseph was not at the nativity scene, even in the Crown Center, I don't know how many of us would notice. Now, if Mary's not there, somebody's going to say, oh, we forgot to put Mary out at the nativity. If the wise men aren't there, we're going to say, hey, they got it right, okay? The shepherds, we're all looking for the shepherds and a few sheep, and of course some angels that we want to see around the nativity. But Joseph, over the course of our time, we'll talk about Joseph, and he's going to be what we'll refer to as the steady man. Your Bibles are open right now to Matthew chapter 1, so let's begin there. Matthew chapter 1, beginning in verse number 18. Here the Bible records, now the birth of Jesus was on this wise. When as his mother Mary was espoused to Joseph before they came together, she was found with child of the Holy Ghost. Then Joseph, her husband, being a just man and not willing to make her a public example, was minded to put her away privily, privately. But while he thought on these things, behold, the angel of the Lord appeared unto him in a dream, saying, Joseph, thou son of David, fear not to take unto thee Mary, thy wife, for that which is conceived in her is of the Holy Ghost. And she shall bring forth a son, and thou shalt call his name Jesus, for he shall save his people from their sins. Have you ever had something that is charted out regarding your future? I can't help but think that Joseph had plans that were fairly well charted out. But the place we begin with Joseph, this steady man today, is with first a broken plan. A broken plan. Look again at just the first part of our passage, verse number 18, and think, if you will, if there's a way for you to try today to insert yourself into Joseph's circumstance, to try to peel away all that you know about the Christmas story, the birth of Messiah, and just think about this man who is anticipating his completion of marriage with his soon-to-be full wife, Mary. And life is radically interrupted. We begin today with a broken plan. Verse number 18. Now the birth of Jesus Christ was on this wise. When as his mother Mary was espoused to Joseph before they came together, please don't miss that, before they physically came together in a marital relationship, before they came together, she was found with child. Now pause again right there. We have the advantage of she's found with child of the Holy Ghost. But Joseph doesn't know this. He knows that she is with child, but how does he know the circumstances behind this? Joseph has at this moment a broken plan. How many of you have ever had your life plans unfold just the way you planned? I mean, that you had in your mind, okay, I'm gonna do this, and then this, and then this, and your life plan, your plan for maybe not even life, I'm talking, let's just roll that back a bit and talk about the plan for the immediate future of your life. And how many of you always get those plans to unfold just as you had anticipated? Well, can't we safely assume that Joseph has a plan for his at least immediate future? Now, there are some things that had been planned we could anticipate for Joseph and Mary for some time, because most marriages in his day are going to be arranged marriages. But there's something that was provisioned for this arrangement. It is this marriage that allows for something that is going to take place over the course of about a year. And they're going to get to know one another. They're going to spend time with each other. There's going to be a growing relationship before the full marital relationship. And Joseph has his immediate future, if not far beyond that, pretty well planned. But there is an interruption to his plan. In Proverbs chapter 16, verse 9, the Bible says it this way. The Bible says, a man's heart deviseth his way, but the Lord directeth his steps. The word deviseth here means we plan, we think, we calculate. And by the way, that we should do. But we should do that with an open-handedness that says, okay, Lord, these are my plans. This is what I think is going to be the future. But Lord, I'm leaving that future plan with an open-handedness before you. Isn't it interesting how oftentimes we have this plan and we hold on pretty tightly. And we say, Lord, this is my plan. So I'm praying that you'd bless my plan. Lord, here it is. I've got the plan. I got my plan right here. So Lord, if you just bless that plan so that I can see it unfold just how I have it right here. And God says, why don't you open the palm of your hand and leave those plans in my hands? And yet we start to find that those fingers begin to curl around our future and our desires. And you can't help but think that Joseph at least has some plans that had been now radically interrupted. This is a broken plan. In typical Jewish customs, betrothal is viewed in a way that we don't really have a modern comparison. There's not something that matches. Okay, well, he was betrothed. You'd say, well, that's kind of like our engagement. Actually, this is a far more formal arrangement at the time of betrothal. Because what would take place is once they actually enter into that aspect of marriage, to conclude that or to break that betrothal, you're not just asking, so to speak, for a ring back. Did you notice that the Bible's gonna say that he's gonna put her away? Do you remember the Bible references that God hateth the putting away? Do you know what we're talking about here? We're actually talking about a formal legal matter that would be referred to as divorce. Joseph is going to have to divorce Mary because of the circumstances that she now finds herself in. Can you imagine the shock, the hurt, the disappointment of Joseph? Have you ever learned something about someone else and you said something like, now it may have just been gossip, some hearsay, and you back up just a little bit and you say, wow, that seems so out of character for that person. And if it were proven to be true, you'd say, wow, I really thought I knew them. We're not talking about idle gossip here. Mary is pregnant. And can't you hear Joseph say something like, wow, how can this be? Because he knows the child is not my child. And Mary is, in fact, pregnant. This is a broken plan. You may have found that God has allowed some alteration to your well-thought-out plan. You had all the pieces of the puzzle arranged, and you're about to put in the last few pieces, and then God not only mixes up the pieces, he just actually changes the whole puzzle. James H. McConkie wrote, "Shall the architect draw the plans for his stately palace? Shall the artist sketch the outlines of his masterpiece? Shall the shipbuilder lay down the lines for his colossal ship? And yet shall God have no plans for the soul which he brings into being and puts in Christ Jesus? Surely he has." Do you know what he's saying? He's saying, all right, is it reasonable to think that the artist is going to at least sketch out his masterpiece? Isn't it reasonable for us to think that the artist is at least going to put together some architectural plans for the building? Shouldn't someone reason that a shipbuilder who's going to send out a massive ship to sea is going to say, all right, here's how the lines of this ship are to be constructed? If all of those things are reasonable, how much more reasonable is it for us to conclude that the God of heaven has a plan for those he has placed in Christ Jesus?

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1: Rivers with rights? 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Did you know in India there are two rivers given the same legal status as humans? In New Zealand, a 150-year debate ended when a river was finally named a legal person. In Ecuador, nature is represented in their constitution with certain rights. This silliness highlights the absurdity that results from a world in rebellion against the Creator. This kind of thinking ignores the uniqueness of mankind. We're special, made in the image of God, with unique rights and responsibilities, including dominion over the creation. Nature's important, and we're to steward it well, but a river's not a person.
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1: With SRN News, I'm Bob Agnew in Washington. Defense Secretary Hegseth facing some tough questions from Republican and Democrat lawmakers in Congress about the administration's endgame for the war with Iran, but he did tell a House Appropriations Subcommittee he can only say so much in public.
2: We have a plan to escalate if necessary. We have a plan to retrograde if necessary. We have a plan to shift assets. Certainly in this setting, we wouldn't reveal what the next step may be, considering the gravity of the mission that the president is undertaking to ensure that Iran never has a nuclear bomb.
1: And Democrat House member Representative Rosa DeLauro told Hegseth the administration has, in her words, not presented Congress with any kind of clear or coherent strategy week to week, day to day, hour to hour. Meanwhile, a senior Trump administration official says Israel sent Iron Dome systems to the UAE to help defend itself.
3: The U.S. ambassador to Israel, Mike Huckabee, said Israel sent Iron Dome anti-missile batteries and personnel to the United Arab Emirates to defend the country during the Iran war. At a Tel Aviv conference, Huckabee said, "I'd like to say a word of appreciation for the UAE, the first Abraham Accord member at..."
1: And that is Charles J. Ledesma reporting. Today's redistricting efforts in three states could have far-reaching implications.
4: Missouri's new U.S. House map is going to court while Louisiana and South Carolina are considering redistricting. The Missouri Supreme Court is to hear arguments on two cases. One contends the new map, backed by President Donald Trump, should be tossed out because the districts are not compact. The other contends that the new district should have been suspended when opponents submitted petition signatures seeking a referendum. Meanwhile, legislative committees in Louisiana and South Carolina are both considering redistricting plans that could help Republicans win additional seats. I'm Haya Pinjwani.
1: This is SRN News. French lawmakers are taking a closer look at allowing assisted suicide.
5: A vote is expected this week on legislation that would allow residents to take their own life with the help of a doctor. Physician-assisted suicide is spread across much of Western Europe, with Switzerland being the first nation to allow it. Pro-life advocates and clergymen in France are urging the public to let their representatives know they don't want it. Suicide opponents say the old and the disabled will be victimized by the French bill. Michael Harrington reporting.
1: After a decade of victories in the courts and in American culture, LGBT advocates are in retreat. There's been a strong backlash in recent years, especially against the promotion of transgenderism to children and in public schools. Many states have banned males from competing in female sports. Some have barred sex change operations for children. At least nine states have considered resolutions seeking to undo legal recognition of same-sex marriages. This is SRN News. But now here's Rich Thomason with a midday Wall Street Business Report.
6: Inflation shot higher last month, hitting a three-year high as consumer prices rose 3.8% year over year. A big contributor to the price spike, the cost of energy. Oil prices have been on the rise as optimism about the end of the Iran war appears to fade. President Trump describes the U.S.-Iran ceasefire as on life support after rejecting Iran's response to an American proposal for ending the conflict. The war has already sent the price for a barrel of Brent crude up 50% from pre-war levels. Benchmark U.S. crude rose $3.43 to $101.50 per barrel. Brent crude, which is the international standard, climbed $3.62 to $107.83 per barrel. Online seller eBay rejecting an unsolicited $56 billion takeover offer from GameStop. For the Wall Street Business Report, I'm Rich Thomason.
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3: 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It is found in John chapter 4, and we will take up reading

0: where we left off last week in verse 15. Jesus has just offered this woman living water. Verse 15, the woman said to him, "Sir, give me some, that I thirst not, neither have to come back for a refill." Loose translation. Verse 16, Jesus said to her, "Okay, go call your husband and bring him back with you." Uh-oh. The woman answered and said, I have no husband." Jesus said, "Right on. You've had five husbands, and the one you now have is not your husband. You said the truth." The woman saith unto him, "Sir, I'll bet you're a prophet. Our fathers worship in this mountain, and you say that in Jerusalem is the place to worship. Let's have an argument." Jesus said, "Woman, believe me, the hour is coming when you won't worship in this mountain or at Jerusalem. You don't know what you're worshiping. We do. Salvation is of the Jews, but the hour is coming. Yea, the hour now is when true worshipers shall worship the Father in spirit and in truth." That's what the Father's looking for. Verse 24, God is spirit, and those that worship him must worship him in spirit and in truth. The woman said to him, "I know the Messiah is coming, Christ. When he comes, he'll tell us everything." Jesus said to her, "I that speak unto thee am he." This is the second consecutive one-on-one conversation between Jesus and someone with a need recorded in Scripture. If you remember, first we listened as Nicodemus approached Jesus. Now we've listened and watched as Jesus approached this strange Samaritan woman. And through both confrontations, two simple facts have emerged. Fact number one is that sin is a universal reality. Now look at these two people. Here's old Nick. Nicodemus was a good man. He was a religious man. He was a socially acceptable man. Never missed church. Checked his little box every week. In fact, in all likelihood, he taught in the synagogue. He was a Sunday school teacher. Three cheers. He was respected in the community. He was considered to be successful in every facet of his life. If you had a religious question, here's who you'd have asked. In today's society, you'd have likened him to the pillar of the local church, the chairman of the board, the head of the nominating committee, the biggest donor to the building fund, Mr. Religion himself. He was quite a guy. Nick only had one problem. He was a sinner. No, he hadn't robbed a bank, hadn't been unfaithful, wasn't an extortioner. So far as we know, he hadn't even gotten a speeding ticket for going too fast on his donkey or running a stop sign on his camel. He didn't cheat on his taxes, rarely lied to his wife, and seldom even lost his temper. He was the epitome of the morally upright man. So spiritually sensitive was he that he came to Jesus one night and acknowledged that he was a teacher come from God. Nicodemus was a good man. But he'd made a great mistake. He had assumed that because he was religiously acceptable, he was spiritually whole. Jesus looked him in the eye with love, and without as much as acknowledging his credentials, he simply said to him, "You must be born again." You see, the issue wasn't how good Nicodemus was. The issue was he was separated from God. He'd been born a sinner, and as a sinner, he sinned. Not great big unacceptable sins, mind you, but because he was a sinner, he sinned, and those sins separated him from God. Now the scene changes. Jesus goes through Samaria. He meets this Samaritan woman at the well of Sychar. Everything about her is different from Nick. She was not a Jew, not schooled at all in religious matters. She was not only not the picture of morality, she was a perfect picture of fallen man. She'd been married so many times, she had the ceremony memorized. She got group rates at the chapel. She had finally given up on marriage and settled for an immoral relationship outside of marriage. Morally, she was at the opposite end of the spectrum, but her problem was the same: sin. More visible sins, more socially unacceptable sins, but to God they were still sin, and like Nicodemus, she was still a sinner. You ask, but yeah, wasn't she the greater sinner? No. You see, the issue isn't who had sinned the most. That's like going to a cemetery and asking who's the deadest. Here's an illustration. Here are three guys, more or less, standing at the edge of a cliff. Behind them is a dreaded enemy. Between them and the other side is a great chasm. Next to him is an airplane waiting to carry him to safety. All three of them. The airfare had been paid by someone else. It's free. So all these three men have to do is accept the gift, get on board, and they are guaranteed to arrive safely. You say, well, that's easy. But they talk to each other and they say, wait a minute. That's too easy. I need to make it myself. So the first one takes a running leap, makes it a third of the way across, and falls to his death below. Bye-bye. The second one steps back, runs and jumps, makes it half the way across, and he too falls to his death below. The third guy, considered to be the greatest broad jumper in the entire world, takes a running start, leaps for the other side, and gets three-fourths of the way across, and he too goes screaming to his death on the jagged rocks below. Question, which man did the best? Answer, who cares? They all three tried to do it on their own, all fell short of the mark, and they're all dead. You see, how close they came to life is incidental. They chose death by refusing life because it was free. You may be saying, what fools? What fools indeed. Sin is universal. All have sinned and come short of the glory of God. The issue isn't how much sin. The issue is you have sinned. You have, I have, everybody has. Fact number one. Fact number two. Equally as important, the love of God is beyond understanding. You see, the fact that we're sinners ought really not to overwhelm us. We can look in the mirror, we can figure that out. The fact that a holy God would care enough to leave heaven and come to earth to lay aside robes of righteousness and take on himself the form of a servant in order to experience our humanity, and then in the greatest act of love ever demonstrated, to take on himself our sins that we might have his righteousness, beloved, that ought to overwhelm us. The fact that God, who created the heavens and the earth, would walk all the way through the Samaritan countryside to tell one insignificant, immoral woman about her soul, that ought to overwhelm us. The love of God. It's a greater miracle than space technology. It's a greater miracle than the recovering of sight to the blind. It's a greater miracle than all the intricacies of nature. It's the love of God. So there are two absolutes that must stand on their own before any scriptural story can be applied to your life. The first is the universality of sin. The second is the love of God. You see, they depend on each other. Without a knowledge of sin, you'll never appreciate God's love. Without a knowledge of God's love, you'll never be freed from sin. But with those two basic facts in mind, we'll venture now into this passageway, Mark, John, chapter 4, for a more detailed look at this incident so carefully, so lovingly recorded on the pages of Scripture. Literally dozens of truths clamor for our attention, but we'll only look at four. They are equally evident, they are equally vital if we're going to understand the mind of God. Let's look at them. Their simplicity must not cloud their importance. Truth number one is found in verses 17 and 18. It's this: your life is an open book to God. You say, well, I think I better close it. Can't do that. You see, nothing you've ever done is hidden. Nothing you've ever thought is secret. The psalmist said, oh Lord, you know everything about me. You know when I sit down, you know when I stand up. You know every thought I've ever thought, everything. Before God can get your attention or mine, he must impress upon us that we aren't what we pretend to be. We aren't even what others think we are. We are what God knows us to be. This woman heard the word of God, and like all of us, she was ready to take the benefits. She liked the idea of never getting hungry or thirsty again. That was neat. Most of us like the idea of getting in on God's goodness. But she hadn't faced the issue. She wasn't who she pretended to be. And God knew it. So God asked her to do something she couldn't do. simple request. She said, go get your husband. Jesus answered her. Her reply was what triggered her faith. She later ran and said, come see a man that told me everything I ever did. Jesus knew she didn't have a husband, and he knew all about her other relationships, and now she knew that he knew. And you know what? She was relieved. And that was the basis on which God led her into the sunlight. God knows your heart. That ought to take a big load off our shoulders. We can quit playing games. Truth number two comes out of verse 17. To confess certain sins is not the same as realizing you're a sinner. Now pay attention, please. Realizing you're a sinner means that without any help, you can't stop sinning. This woman was willing to admit she didn't have a husband. If that would get her some of that H2O with a lifetime guarantee. But that wasn't the issue. You may have heard the story. If you have, try to stop me. The story of the rabbit who was on trial for hopping across the street when the sign on the corner said, walk. It seems that the harried hare pled for mercy at the hand of Gabriel the gorilla, the majestic magistrate. I was wrong, sir. I'm sorry, he said. I meant to walk. Please forgive me. The wise judge looked down at the baffled bunny and answered, Bugs, I know you're sincere. You really want to walk. But you see, unless something supernatural happens to you, it isn't in you to walk. When you leave here, Bugs, you know what you'll do? The bunny shook his head. You'll hop out of this courtroom. That is because by nature you're a hopper. Confessing you've hopped and saying you want to change isn't the answer. You need a new nature. And that's the way it was with this woman. She could have confessed her sin, married the man she was living with, and still been hopelessly lost. The fact that she'd sinned was surface. The fact that she came to understand she was a sinner, that was essential. Truth number three. Where you go to church is not the issue, verses 20 through 24. This woman awakens to the fact that this one who spoke of water and wells and husbands and wives was not just a casual visitor, so she did what Nicodemus did. She said, sir, you're a prophet. And she went on to do what so many do when conviction first strikes. May have happened to you. Someone whispers into your ear, but this isn't my church. She whined, our fathers worshipped here. Your father's worship there. Who's right? As if that had anything to do with living water. Jesus ignored the temptation to take a meaningless detour, and he answered, I don't care whether you worship here or there. Where you worship's not the issue. How you worship's not the issue. Who you worship is the issue. God is spirit. And they who worship him must worship him in spirit and in truth. That requires the Holy Spirit. He comes in when Christ comes into your life. You're like someone, he might have said, worrying about what kind of gas to use when you don't have a car. Jesus took all of our self-serving exclusivisms and narrow concepts in one fell swoop and he washed them away. You don't get to heaven because you belong to the church or that church or any church or all the churches. You get to heaven when God's Spirit invades your spirit at your invitation and you're able to worship Him for who He is, living truth. And that brings us to the fourth truth, the clincher. It's found in verse 25. It's this. Knowing about Jesus is just not the same as knowing Jesus. You see, once the denominational dilemma got out of the way, our searching Samaritan woman tried one more time. She said, I've heard the Messiah is coming, and when he comes, he'll tell us everything. In other words, she'd done her homework. She knew all about the coming one. At least she knew enough about him to talk about him intelligently. Trouble was, she didn't know him. God himself was standing right in front of her, offering her the only thing that would ever save her from an eternity in darkness, and she was trying to impress him with her theology. Needless to say, God was not impressed. Beloved, you can know enough about Jesus to teach Sunday school and not know Him. Let me take that back. You can know enough about Jesus to teach seminary and still not know Him. You can be an intellectual giant, a theological genius, and be totally without power. You can be like a huge transformer that's standing by the side of the road, impressing the world with its sheer awesomeness that's never been connected to the source of its power, and it's useless. You can appear to be an authority on Jesus Christ and be totally without power in your life. You can know all about the President of the United States, but if he were to walk in this room right now, would he rush over to you and call you by name? Of course not. You know all about him, but you don't know him. And that brings us to the conclusion of the story and the reason for the story. Those three little words that'll change your life. This woman was so deeply moved by her confrontation with Jesus that she left her water pots where they were, ran into the city, and called all the men of the city together and said, "Come, see a man who told me everything I ever did. This has got to be the Christ." Well, there was a mass exodus out of the city, and all these curious men ran to see for themselves who this prophet with all the insight might be. Parentheses, where were the disciples? Well, they were back. And in verses 31 to 34, we read that they had priorities straight. They were begging the master to eat his Big Mac before it got cold. Jesus said, "I have food to eat that you know not of." He was talking of spiritual food, but this tunnel vision guys of his couldn't get it in place, so they began to question whether or not there was a fried chicken outlet in Sychar that they didn't know about. Poor souls. They still had a long way to go. But look at the finale of the story. Verse 39 raises the curtain on the final act. Read it with me. "And many of the Samaritans of that city believed him for the saying of the woman who testified, 'He told me all that I ever did.' So when the Samaritans came to him, they besought him that he would tarry with them, and he abode there 2 days. He remained in Samaria." Verse 41, "And many more believed because of his own word. And they said unto the woman, 'Now we believe, not because of what you said. We've heard him ourselves, and now we know this is the Christ, the Savior of the world.'" Now we believe, not because of what happened to you. We've heard him ourselves. Now we know. This is the Christ. This is the Savior. Now we know. They'd been filled with curiosity because of what the woman said, but they became filled with life because of what Jesus said. Once they met him for themselves, they no longer had to go around quoting what someone else said about this amazing carpenter. Now they knew. Knew what? They knew he was God. They knew he was their Savior. Now they knew. Do you? Has there ever been a time in your life when you personally invited Jesus Christ to deal with the sin in your life and come into your life and make you whole? Or could you be one of those who knows so much about Jesus it never even dawned on you that you don't really know Jesus? Could you be like Nicodemus, moral, religious, but empty? Could you be like this woman, immoral, irreligious, still empty? You see, these women heard about Jesus and were informed, but when they met Jesus, they were transformed. Your loving God wants you to know him. So he it is who comes seeking you. All the way into your Samaria he comes. Patiently by that well of life he waits. Lovingly he whispers in your ear, "Beloved, are you thirsty? Does your soul long to be satisfied? Ask me. I will fill your cup with living water, and you'll never thirst again. I know what thoughts go racing through your mind at a time like this. You say, how do you know it? They're recorded in the Scripture. You're thinking, I'm not so bad that I need a Savior. Beloved, that gentle friend called Jesus who sits beside you at the well of life knows your heart. Your life is an open book to God. Don't believe the devil's lie. Sin is universal. We must be born again. Or you may be thinking, but I'm not as big a sinner as so-and-so, and he's a Christian. My child, that's not the issue. You're not as holy as God is. That's the issue. That's what a definition of sin is. So he wants to enter your life and give you his life and make you whole and make you holy. Or you may be thinking, but I don't go to this church. That doesn't matter. This passage makes it so clear that where you go to church is not the issue, beloved. Knowing Christ is the issue. Finally, you may be thinking, but I've known about Jesus for years. I grew up reading stories about Jesus. So did this woman. So did Nicodemus. But they didn't know him. Like these men of Sychar, is it possible that you've spent your life listening to what someone else has said about him? Could it be time this morning, like them, for you to meet him for yourself? With outstretched arms, he beckons to you right now. He wants to fill your cup with life. He wants to give you living water. He wants to come into your life and make it new. Won't you ask him to do that this morning? It'll be forever Easter. And forever you'll be able to say, yes, for years I knew about him. But now I know him. He's the Christ. He's my Savior. Now I know.
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1: With SRN News, I'm Bob Agnew in Washington. Defense Secretary Pete Hegseth answered some tough questions today from both parties as he answered questions about the war and the likely end to it from lawmakers at an appropriations subcommittee in the House. Democrat Laura DeRosa.
2: This administration has not presented Congress with any kind of clear or coherent strategy.
1: That is Democrat Rosa DeLauro during the House Appropriations Subcommittee hearings. Even Republican Chairman Ken Calvert raised some concerns.
3: Questions persist about whether we are building the depth and reliance required for a high-end conflict. We have made progress in some areas. I want to acknowledge the Department's efforts to address these questions. However, progress is not the same as capability.
1: President Trump set to leave for Beijing for high-stakes talks with President Xi Jinping of China. The U.S. has been trying to persuade China to use its influence over Iran to reopen the Strait of Hormuz. Prosecutors have filed criminal charges against the operator of the ship that crashed into Baltimore's Francis Scott Key Bridge in March of 2024.
4: Including conspiracy, violations of the Ports and Waterways Safety Act, misconduct or neglect of ship officers resulting in death, and obstruction.
1: That is U.S. Attorney for the District of Maryland, Kelly O'Hayes. That tragedy led to the deaths of six construction workers. U.S. consumer prices climbed sharply again last month as the 10-week war with Iran pushed energy prices even higher. The Labor Department reports today its consumer price index rose by 3.8% compared with April of last year. In a month-to-month basis, April prices were up 0.6% compared to March as gasoline prices were up by 5.4%. It's broadly negative session on Wall Street so far today. Right now, the Dow is off 122 points. This is SRN News. Evangelist Will Graham is on the road again.
5: Hot on the heels of a two-day gospel festival in Japan, the grandson of Billy Graham is scheduled to preach to a stadium of 50,000 people in South Korea this weekend. The event is set to take place in the city of Wijongbu and is the result of months of groundwork being laid by local churches. Graham has said that he believes that a major revival is coming to Asia, and he's been spending extra time there lately. Michael Harrington reporting.
1: Abraham Foxman, who was a forceful advocate for American Jews as National Director of the Anti-Defamation League for nearly three decades, has died at the age of 86. More than 28 years as head of the ADL before retiring in 2015, Foxman counseled presidents and diplomats, CEOs, and celebrities. He took on prominent figures over anti-Semitic remarks or representations and accepted any ensuing apologies on behalf of an entire community. This is SRN News. Amazon is opening store-sized delivery hubs in dozens of cities to get some products to customers in 30 minutes or faster.
6: The e-commerce titan's ultra-fast Amazon Now service first launched in India last June. Amazon says it's now available in five other countries and is expanding in the U.S. The mini warehouses devoted to Amazon Now stock about 3,500 products. 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Offering uber-fast deliveries, the latest chapter in Amazon's relentless pursuit of speed. Rich Thomason reporting.
1: The very model of plane that crashed in Kentucky last year after an engine fell off a UPS jet during takeoff has resumed operations back in the skies as of this past weekend. The Federal Aviation Administration said it approved Boeing's proposed fix for the workhorse MD-11s after extensive review. More on these stories at srnnews.com.

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1: How do you do? Have you ever driven down a hot roadway and seen a mirage shimmering in the distance? Well, if you thought there was water lying in the road ahead, your eyes were playing tricks on you. Your senses were deceived. The woman in the following story was deceived by a mirage, one that lured her away from her marriage and family and tore her life apart. You'll be amazed at what happened, though, when her heart and mind and life were unshackled. Unshackled, dramatized true life stories that bring the good news, is produced in Chicago by Pacific Garden Mission. They come from the darkness of drugs and alcohol, abuse and abandonment, people living on the streets who face a world that turns away from them, a world that's too busy, too tired to care. Not at Pacific

0: Garden Mission, though. There the light shines for all to see. The mission provides rest in the form of a real bunk instead of a park bench, rest from hunger by providing daily meals, rest from pain by offering medical and dental care, and all without charge to those in need. Sometimes this kindness alone is enough to lead the lost to the greatest unexpected gift of all, new life. And like the woman in this story, they are unshackled. Now for broadcast around the earth, here's program number 2454 in the series Unshackled, the program that makes you face yourself and think.
1: Hi, honey.
2: Are you still up? I thought you'd be asleep by now.
1: Oh, I was, but I heard the car. I want to talk to you.
2: What's the occasion?
1: Well, we are married, you know. We've been a little rough with each other lately. I'd like to make it up somehow.
2: It doesn't matter, Roy.
1: No, it does matter, Ruth. This is no way to live.
2: It's too late, Roy. I've done a lot of thinking about us, and I want a divorce.
1: You don't mean that, Ruth. We can work things out.
2: I don't want to work things out. I'm tired of it all. The drinking, fighting, it's all we do.
1: You want to throw everything away? Everything we work for? Think what you're doing to the girls.
2: They're young. They'll survive. But I can't take it anymore. I want my freedom.
0: Being a single parent is not an enviable job for anyone. Yet each year, thousands of people leave their spouses and choose this difficult path. The woman in our story was one of them. The glamorous single life beckoned, so she jumped the fence of her marriage only to trip and fall. The glamour was a mirage. This is the true story of Ruth Chambers and her long walk home, right now on Unshackled.
2: I was the second of three daughters born to my parents who divorced when I was 3 years old. I didn't even remember my natural mother because Dad had custody of us girls, and he remarried, a woman who was a wonderful mother to us. Our family grew to seven children, so we were never rich, but we were always happy because Dad was a family man. My parents took us to church every Sunday and were very strict with us.
3: You are too young to be dating, Ruth.
2: I'm 17, Mom. Most girls are dating at 16.
3: Set this on the table. Who is this boy anyway?
2: I told you, just a friend from school, that's all. But he asked me to go out with him on his birthday.
3: How old is he?
2: He'll be 18. He's in my typing class and we eat lunch together every day.
3: Is that why you're not doing so well in typing?
2: No, I'm just a klutz, that's all. Come on, Mom, let me go out with him, please.
3: What's his name?
2: Roy Chambers. You'll like him, Mom.
3: All right, I talked to your father.
2: Roy and I began dating, but not much, because of my parents' rules. I could never go out if I had housework or schoolwork to do, nor could we talk on the phone for long. He graduated and we went to his prom together. During my senior year, he hung around school a lot to be with me and even talked me into cutting classes a few times.
1: You're very quiet today, Ruth. Something wrong?
2: No, I should have stayed in class, that's all. My grades are slipping.
1: Well, I'll help you with your studies if you want.
2: I think we're seeing too much of each other, Roy.
1: Oh, I don't see enough. I like being with you.
2: And we're moving too fast. I've never dated anyone but you, and I have to have some space.
1: How can you say that? I thought you cared about me.
2: I do, but I just feel pressured. Why don't we both date other people for a while? We can still be friends.
1: No, we can't. My feelings for you are too strong for that, Ruth. I won't hang around and watch you with other guys.
2: After we broke up, Roy joined the Navy. I dated some, but when he came home on furlough, we began dating again. I was out of high school by then, working in downtown Chicago. On one furlough, he proposed, and I accepted. We were married 2 years later at a big traditional wedding in my church. For the next 2 years, we lived the Navy life, traveling around to different bases. Our first daughter was born while he was overseas. Our second daughter was born after he was discharged from the Navy.
4: Hi, honey.
1: How are my girls?
2: You got off work hours ago, Roy. Where have you been?
1: Oh, I stopped off with the guys for a drink.
2: Great. Never mind me, stuck here at home.
1: Give me a break, Ruth. I'm tired. I need to go out now and then.
2: So do I. And you need to be home with your family. My father never left us like that.
1: Look, for the last time, I am not your father.
2: You can say that again. Family was important to him.
1: My family's important to me, too. I work hard, in case you didn't notice.
2: Then why is it such a struggle? We never have enough to make ends meet. We need a new vacuum cleaner now.
1: Man, it's always something.
2: You know, if you can afford to go out with the boys, we can afford a new vacuum.
1: All right, go ahead and buy it, Ruth. We'll stretch the paycheck somehow.
2: I'm going back to work, Roy. We need the money.
1: Well, what about the girls?
2: That's what daycare centers are for.
1: Yeah, by the time you pay a babysitter, it won't be worth your while.
2: Any extra money would help. I'm sick and tired of never having enough money. Roy always went along with whatever I wanted. I longed for him to take charge and be the kind of family man my father was. But Roy's dad had been a gambler and a drinker, so he had no example to follow. I went to work in the evening while he took care of the girls, and we hardly saw each other. My job became an escape from the problems at home. I was a flirt and soon became involved with another man. As I spent more time with him, I became less interested in Roy's needs.
1: Are you going to get up and get me some breakfast?
2: I'm tired, Roy.
1: Yeah, no wonder. You got home really late last night.
2: I went out for something to eat after work.
1: Well, why don't you eat at home?
2: I knew you were sleeping, and I didn't want to bother you by making noise in the kitchen.
1: Well, you're welcome to make noise in the kitchen now.
2: Fix yourself something. I need to sleep. In spite of our problems, we decided to buy a home. Once again, I led, making sure we bought a home close to the man with whom I was involved. We spent a lot of time together, and Roy became suspicious. But true to his nature, he didn't confront me. He simply drank more, with his friends at bars and also at home. We fought all the time. One night I came home from work to find the house a wreck. Frantically, I ran to the girls' room, but they were okay, sound asleep in their beds. So I burst into Roy's room. Roy, wake up!
1: What's wrong?
2: What happened to the house? Did someone break in while you passed out?
1: Break in? No. What do you mean?
2: Look at this house! What were you doing?
1: Look, Steve and I got in a fight, that's all. He was drunk.
2: He was drunk? Look at you! You're a mess, and so is the house!
1: I'll clean it up in the morning.
2: I can't live like this, Roy. I want out of this marriage. My thinking was, I'm making good money. What do I need him for? I can take care of myself. So I began divorce proceedings. Roy felt rejected and became very bitter, trying to keep me from getting anything. Finally, we sold everything, and he moved back to the city while I found an apartment for the girls and me. Hello?
5: Rudy, it's Dad. How are you doing?
2: Okay, Dad. It's hard being a single parent, but it's better than a bad marriage.
5: Do you see much of Roy?
2: Only when he picks up the girls, and that's more than enough. All we do is argue.
5: Is he giving you child support?
2: So far, but he's threatening to stop. He's not at all like you.
5: Well, I'm sorry it worked out this way, Ruthie.
2: Me too. I don't know how we lasted as long as we did, the way he drank.
5: I wish you lived closer to us. We could help you more. That's what families are for.
2: I know, but I have friends here, Dad. Babysitters are the only problem.
5: I hope you're taking the girls to church.
2: I go, but it's hard with everything else I have to do.
5: Your mother and I are going to church with some friends of hers from work. The pastor actually teaches from the Bible. We like it a lot.
2: You left our old church?
5: Well, it just wasn't the answer. I don't know what is, but maybe someday I'll find out.
2: Well, let me know when you do, Dad. I'm as confused as you are. After a year on my own, my high-paying job vanished when the company moved out of town. I continued the affair with the man with whom I was involved, but I began to see the truth. I was settling for leftovers. I wanted a home, a husband, and it would never happen with him. So I walked away from that relationship and entered the dating scene. I left my daughters more often with babysitters, neglecting them to stay out late, then drag myself to work the next day. I was behind in my bills, behind in my dreams.
1: Are the girls ready?
2: Just a minute, I'll get them.
1: Where were you last night?
2: None of your business.
1: No, it is my business. Every time I call, a babysitter answers. I don't think you spend any time with the girls.
2: Who are you to be checking up on me?
1: Their father. If you can't be a good mother, I'll stop giving you money.
2: Don't threaten me, Roy. I'll take you to court.
1: Go right ahead, Ruth. You might lose.
0: Stay with us to hear the unlikely conclusion to Ruth's story.
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2: Hello?
5: Ruthie, it's Dad. I just called to see how you're doing.
2: I'm hanging in there, Dad.
5: Did you find a better job?
2: I tried a factory job for one day. Now I'm working at a grocery store.
5: Oh, honey, why don't you move closer to home so we can help you?
2: I'll be okay, Dad.
5: Ruthie, I wanted to tell you, Mother and I have found the Lord. And for the first time in my life, I feel at peace about the past. I guess you know I went to a psychiatrist for a while, but that didn't help get rid of the guilt. Knowing the Lord was the answer.
2: That's wonderful, Dad. I'm glad to hear that.
5: I always felt so bad because my mother died before I could ask her forgiveness for the quarrel we had. Now I know for sure that God has forgiven me. Jesus paid the penalty. I'd still like to ask your mother's forgiveness for my part in the breakdown of our marriage.
2: How can you do that? We haven't seen her since I was a kid.
5: Well, there's a family reunion coming up and we plan to go. Maybe she'll be there.
2: Why do you have to ask forgiveness anyway, Dad? I thought she was the one who walked out on the family.
5: I wasn't all I should have been as a husband. You never are without the Lord.
2: I think you're a great dad. I wish Roy had been more like you.
5: He needs the Lord, that's all. And so do you, Ruthie. I'm praying for you.
2: I needed prayer. I had been single nearly 3 years and nothing was working out. My finances were worse than ever, but I kept dating, looking for someone to love me. My sister and I had always been close, yet I was so caught up in my single life that I ignored my family. One day she came to see me, and as sisters are wont to do, she leveled with me.
6: I heard rumors of your party life and thought I'd see for myself why you never keep in touch. Papa is worried sick about you.
2: It's hard to juggle everything. The job, the girls, the house cleaning.
6: The boyfriends.
2: Well, yeah. I'm dating a guy who lives in the building. So what? I like to go out dancing.
6: But you already said you're behind in your bills. How can you afford babysitters and dating? How can you leave your girls like that?
2: It's not easy. Yeah. I do feel like I'm neglecting them.
6: You are. That's not how you were raised, Ruthie. Look at yourself.
2: I'm not a bad person. I just want to find somebody to love me.
6: In bars? This is not who you are. This is not who you were raised to be. The whole family is worried about you. Come home so we can help you.
2: Her words brought me to my senses. I was miserable, unable to make it on my own. I needed my family, so I moved back to Chicago. My life was going through great changes. I went to the family reunion and met my natural mother. She had lived a hard and lonely life and wanted to be part of our lives now. And so, although she was a stranger, she came to live with me as a babysitter. I started going to church with my parents and heard the gospel for the first time.
7: God knows everything about you. Yet, he still loves you. He knows every thought you ever had. Now think about that. But he still wants you as his child. Why? Because Christ died for you. Think about that. The one who created the universe and all that is came to earth and died in your place. The first chapter of John, verse 3, tells us that all things were made by him, and without him was not anything made that was made, and that includes you. Yet he died for your sins, because there is no other way to save you, for you cannot save yourself. The Bible says in Ezekiel chapter 18, verse 20, the soul that sinneth, it shall die. So Christ died in your place. And according to Hebrews chapter 1, verse 3, when he had by himself purged our sins, sat down on the right hand of the majesty on high, he lives, and he is your advocate, your friend. If you believe in him, he will help you live a godly life.
2: I didn't understand it all, but I continued going to church. I wanted what my parents and others in the church had, that incredible peace. I knew people were praying for me, and they spent a lot of time sharing God's love. One Sunday, I bowed my head and silently prayed to God. I don't know what to do anymore, God. Everything I've tried has turned to dust. I've made such a mess. I've hurt my family and my children. I don't know where else to turn, God. Here is my life, all in pieces. I give it to you. I want to live for you. Peace flooded my soul that day. I didn't tell anyone, but I think they all knew. The next Sunday, after seeing an evangelistic film in church, I went forward and talked with a counselor.
8: Ruth, Romans chapter 3, verse 23 says, "For all have sinned and come short of the glory of God." Do you believe you're a sinner?
2: Yes, without a doubt.
8: All right, now look at Romans chapter 5, verse 8.
2: "But God commendeth his love toward us, in that while we were yet sinners, Christ died for us."
8: Do you believe that he died for you and that he rose from the dead?
2: Yes.
8: Then your sins are washed away by the blood of Christ. And Romans chapter 10, verses 9 and 10 declare that if thou shalt confess with thy mouth the Lord Jesus, and shalt believe in thine heart that God hath raised him from the dead, thou shalt be saved. For with the heart man believeth unto righteousness, and with the mouth confession is made unto salvation.
2: Then I'm saved. After my commitment to Christ, I began having problems with my natural mother. She didn't understand my salvation, and I had to read my Bible secretly to avoid arguments. My sister was drawn into the conflict and left very upset. I felt hurt that she didn't understand either. But I cried out to God, and Psalm 27, verse 1 became my source of strength. "The Lord is my light and my salvation. Whom shall I fear? The Lord is the strength of my life. Of whom shall I be afraid?" The next day, my sister called me.
9: "Ruthie, you won't believe what happened."
2: "What?"
9: "I get it. I understand what you were talking about yesterday. I'm saved."
2: "That's wonderful. How did it happen?"
9: "I was really upset when I went home last night, and I cried out to God. He helped me understand what you were trying to tell me, that you have to invite Jesus into your heart or you don't know him personally."
2: "We're sisters in Christ now, Vivian. I'm really thrilled."
9: "It's like a revolution in your life, isn't it? No wonder they call it born again."
2: Talk about revolution. One day the pastor preached from 1 Corinthians chapter 7, and I felt convicted for divorcing my husband. Now it was too late, but I went to see the pastor because I was stunned by the implications.
7: Yes, it's true. God hates divorce. Marriage is a symbol of our commitment to the Lord, which is eternal. Remember the vow, until death do us part?
2: Yes, but you don't know how awful we were to each other.
7: Well, now what does the scripture say? Read 1 Corinthians chapter 7, verse 10.
2: And unto the married I command, yet not I, but the Lord, let not the wife depart from her husband.
8: Ruth, obeying God is never easy. But he tells us to be doers of the word and not hearers only.
2: My husband never wanted a divorce. He would have reconciled.
8: Then you should go back to him.
2: How can that be? It's over. You just can't go back and undo all the damage.
8: Well, what does the scripture say? Read verse 11.
2: But, and if she depart, let her remain unmarried, or be reconciled to her husband. And let not the husband put away his wife.
8: Pretty clear, isn't it?
2: You don't understand how far apart we are. It's impossible.
8: Nothing is impossible with God. He stands behind his word. If you obey, he'll help you overcome any obstacles.
2: This is hard.
8: Jesus said, if you love me, keep my commandments. Verse 13.
2: And the woman which hath an husband that believeth not, and if he be pleased to dwell with her, let her not leave him. I struggled knowing I was at a major crossroads in life, that God was asking me to step out in faith and obey, even though I didn't understand.
10: Hello.
2: Roy, it's Ruth. How are you?
10: What do you want, Ruth?
2: I wanted to see if the girls and I could come over sometime and visit. Maybe fix dinner for you.
10: Why?
2: Because you're their father, and it seems like the right thing to do. I've been wrong about a lot of things, and I'd like to make up for it somehow.
1: Well, you took me by surprise. I'll say that, Ruth. I never expected this.
2: I'm following Christ now, Roy. Before, I lived however I wanted, to please myself. Now I want to please the Lord. I've learned that I was wrong to divorce you, and I want us to remarry.
1: But you're kidding. Well, that is a shock. How do you know it would work this time?
2: Because I'm not the same person I was before. Christ has given me a new heart, a new life, and I want you to be a part of it.
1: Well, this is incredible. I never in a million years would have thought this could happen.
2: Well, why don't you come to church with us and find out what I'm talking about? Roy went to church with us on Sunday, and that was the beginning of a reconciliation. Everyone was excited. Our daughters, my parents, and of course me. My father spent a lot of time witnessing to Roy. I wanted a Christian home, but I knew that saved or unsaved, Roy was my husband. I would obey God and leave the results to him. We set a wedding date for late May. April 11th was my birthday, so Roy took me out to dinner.
1: Ruth, it feels so right to be together again. I'm glad you had the courage to reach out to me the way you did.
2: I sure was scared to take that first step. I resisted God at first, but look how he blesses obedience.
1: Yes.
2: Proverbs chapter 3, verse 5 says, "Trust in the Lord with all thine heart, and lean not unto thine own understanding." I'm learning to do that.
1: As your father's been talking to me a lot about God.
2: The Lord has made a difference in his life, and he wants everyone to know it.
1: Your dad always seemed to have it all together. I was surprised to learn how troubled he's been all those years by guilt.
2: A lot of people hide their broken hearts, Roy. That's what Jesus came to heal, all the hidden hurts. He certainly wiped away my guilt and shame.
1: I can see a big difference in you, Ruth.
2: He can do the same for you, Roy. He'll put his spirit in you, and you'll never be the same. You become a new creation. The Bible says old things pass away, all things become new. Without Christ, you have to rely on your own ability, and that can fail.
1: I know that for a fact.
2: Why don't you put your trust in God? He sent his only son to die for your sins, Roy. All he asks is that you believe him and thank him for that incredible sacrifice.
1: What do I have to do, honey?
2: Just pray a simple prayer, asking God to forgive you for your sins because you believe Christ died for them. Then ask him to come into your heart and life.
1: Right here?
2: Why not? What a birthday present. Roy prayed to receive Christ into his life that night. We were remarried on May 20th, 1973, with my mother and father as witnesses. We both gave testimonies of God's goodness and mercy. One of the first things I did was quit my job and stay home to devote myself to building a home where Christ would be honored. Our 8-year-old daughter saw the change in our lives and accepted Christ as her Savior. Then our younger daughter received Him. A third daughter was born to us a year after we remarried. Another year passed and a surprising thing happened.
1: A son, Ruth. We have a son. I can't believe it.
2: What a surprise, huh? An extra blessing from God.
1: You know, I never even considered a boy's name because I thought we made only girls.
2: Well, I thought about boys' names, and I'd like to name him David.
1: David? No way. This is my only son. I'd like the name Michael.
2: Well, there was a time when I would have fought you on this, but God says you're the head of our home, so you should have the privilege of naming our son. Michael it is.
1: I tell you, Ruth, there's nobody like Jesus. He turned you into a great wife.
0: What a friend we have in Jesus. He promised in John chapter 8, verse 36, that if the Son, therefore, shall make you free, ye shall be free indeed. Whatever your situation, whatever sin or grief has you down, Jesus came to set you free. Invite Him into your heart and life right now, and then begin reading His Word to grow in faith.
4: 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And our address? 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So until next time, unless our Lord returns before then, the doors to Pacific Garden Mission are open night and day. 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
12: With the Wall Street Business Report, I'm Rich Thomason. Inflation shot higher last month, hitting a 3-year high as consumer prices rose 3.8% year over year. A big contributor to the price spike, the cost of energy. Oil prices have been on the rise as optimism about the end of the Iran war appears to fade. President Trump describes the U.S.-Iran ceasefire as on life support after rejecting Iran's response to an American proposal for ending the conflict. The war has already sent the price for a barrel of Brent crude up 50% from pre-war levels. Benchmark U.S. crude rose $3.43 to $101.50 per barrel. Brent crude, which is the international standard, climbed $3.62 to $107.83 per barrel. Online seller eBay rejecting an unsolicited $56 billion takeover offer from GameStop. For the Wall Street Business Report, I'm Rich Thomason.

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1: With SRN News, I'm Bob Agnew in Washington. Defense Secretary Pete Hegseth faced sharp questioning today during House Appropriations Subcommittee hearings. Ranking Member Democrat Betty McCollum says she worries about the military's diminishing weapon stocks because of the war in Iran.
2: We are still waiting for the information. We've asked several times for a complete update on munition levels, and it has not been provided. This lacking of delivery timely information for the committee is appearing to become a pattern.
1: Hegseth pushed back on the assertion from both Democrats and some Republicans that the Iran war has depleted critical U.S. stockpiles.
3: I take issue with the characterization that munitions are depleted in a public forum. That's not true. And ultimately, we have all the munitions needed to execute what we need to execute, and we're going to ensure that we supercharge that going into the future.
1: Prosecutors have filed criminal charges against the operator of the ship that crashed into Baltimore's Francis Scott Key Bridge, leading to the deaths of six construction workers back in March of 2024. FBI Special Agent in Charge Jimmy Paul says it never should have happened.
4: The bridge was struck and collapsed because those who were responsible for the ship's operation deliberately cut corners at the expense of safety.
1: And the trial now is ongoing, and it's expected to cost $4 to $5 billion to build a new bridge, which won't be ready for several years. On Wall Street, it's taken a noticeable step back in midday trading today. The Dow Jones Industrial Average struggling right now, but not terribly bad at the moment. It's back up to just 5 points in the red. And the NASDAQ is down about 387 at this hour. Then the S&P 500 up by 44. President Trump is set to leave for Beijing for high-stakes talks with President Xi Jinping. The U.S. has been trying to persuade China to use its influence over Iran to reopen the Strait of Hormuz. China is a major buyer of Iranian oil and insists it wants the war to come to an end. This is SRN News. The governor of Maryland is embracing transgenderism.
5: Democrat Wes Moore says if his 14-year-old son wanted to have a sex change operation, he would allow it. Moore, who many are talking up as a 2028 presidential hopeful, made his comments in an interview with podcast host Patrick Bet-David, who appeared to be taken aback by the governor's statement. Political analysts say the Democratic Party's support for transgenderism cost it a lot of votes in the last presidential election. Michael Harrington reporting.
1: Conservative Catholics are concerned that the Vatican is sending new signals about how it intends to accommodate homosexuals in the Pope Leo era. A Vatican working group has released a report featuring the testimony of two gay married Catholics who complained about the Church's traditional stance on human sexuality. Pope Leo also stated during a recent Airborne News conference that he believes the Church's teachings on social justice, equality, and freedom are far more important than sexual morality. This is SRN News. An online learning system has reached a deal with hackers. Here's correspondent Mike Hempen.
6: Data stolen from an education platform is deleted in a deal with hackers. The company that operates the online learning system Canvas says it has reached a deal with hackers to delete the data they stole in a cyber attack last week that created chaos for many students. Instructure, the parent company of Canvas, hasn't provided any details of the deal, including whether a payment was involved. A hacking group named Shiny Hunters claimed responsibility for the breach. The data has been returned to Instructure, but the company says there is no way to know whether the data was erased for good. I'm Mike Hempen.
1: And that data involved nearly 9,000 schools worldwide and some 275 million individuals if those schools did not pay a ransom. More of these stories at srnnews.com.
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0: Let's pause now for family prayer time, a moment of reflection on God's Word, and an opportunity to share your prayer requests and have them brought before the Lord with Dr. Dan Rushing, the Dean of Pensacola Theological Seminary.
1: Welcome to Family Prayer Time on this Tuesday. This is Dan Rushing greeting you so warmly with the grace and peace that comes to us today from God our Father and from Jesus Christ our Lord. We count it a great delight to be able to meet together with you for prayer today. Let's respond to the great invitation that the Lord gave us through James when he wrote, "Draw nigh to God, and he will draw nigh to you." Let's remember, as we draw near to him in prayer today, he will draw near to us with his help. Remember also that you can contact us here at Rejoice. We'd love to praise the Lord with you as you share your testimony about how you've seen God working. We'd also love to share that prayer burden you have. And you can share either of these with us by calling us at our 1-800 number. That's 1-800-726-1191. Or you could send an email to rejoiceradio@rejoice.org. Did you have a grandparent or an aunt or uncle that was known for something that they said frequently? Maybe they had an unusual greeting, or a funny observation about life, or a memorable expression of some life lesson. And they expressed these in a memorable way and in a frequent way, so that everyone who knew them associated them with that saying. They connected that person with that comment or that saying or that expression. It would be enjoyable to share some of those with each other. And while we're not able to do that just now, let's take a moment to look at and listen to a familiar verse in the book of Proverbs. And while this may be one that we already know, it's also one that's important for us to continue to learn from. It's a verse that starts off Proverbs chapter 22 with, "A good name is rather to be chosen than great riches, and loving favor rather than silver and gold." Now, many of us are familiar with this proverb. As I started reading it, some of you could just finish it in your minds. But many of us are familiar with this and connect it with Solomon. But we'll be helped greatly as we consider some reminders from this verse. Reminders like this: first, remember who said this. So the heading for this lengthy section of the book of Proverbs is found way back in chapter 10, and it says, "The Proverbs of Solomon." So God gave us this memorable message from Solomon, the third king of the nation of Israel. And he's someone who could speak with a great deal of authority about great riches and about silver and gold, because he had much of it. He knew about it well. He understood its value, but also its limited value, as this and many other verses in the book of Proverbs reveal. So reminders from this verse: we first remember who said this, but second, remember how he exemplifies this. Now, Solomon exemplifies this proverb in a good way, doesn't he? Most of us, when we hear the name Solomon, we think of wisdom. We proverbially speak of needing the wisdom of Solomon to accomplish a difficult task or to untie an especially thorny matter that we're facing. And that's a great reputation to be known for your wisdom. I think most of us would like to have that. We would love for people to connect us with wisdom in their minds. In his own day, Solomon had this good name. As 2 Chronicles 9 tells us, "And all the kings of the earth sought the presence of Solomon to hear his wisdom that God had put in his heart." And then many centuries after Solomon had died, Jesus still spoke of him like this. As recorded in the book of Matthew, Jesus said, "The queen of the south shall rise up in the judgment with this generation and shall condemn it. For she came from the uttermost parts of the earth to hear the wisdom of Solomon, and behold, a greater than Solomon is here." Yes, Solomon stands as the wisest of men, but he points us to the still greater wisdom found in Jesus Christ, the great Son of David. So Solomon exemplifies this proverb in a good way, but he also exemplifies this proverb in a bad way. Now we understand this too, don't we? As we study Solomon's life in any detail, we find a significant blemish there, an area where he had a bad name. We're told how he disobeyed the Lord in marrying women who were idolaters, not worshipers of the true God. And the sad result of that is recorded for us in 1 Kings chapter 11. It says, "It came to pass when Solomon was old, that his wives turned away his heart after other gods, and his heart was not perfect with the Lord his God, as was the heart of David his father." What his Lord warned him would happen, happened. In a negative way, this reminds us of the importance of a good name. He stands as a warning to us, a warning of how a good reputation can be easily tarnished. This happened to Solomon, and it could happen to us. Another reminder from this proverb is to remember what this proverb presupposes. In telling us the great value of a good name, this proverb presupposes a good

verse is not just putting on a good show. It's not pretending. It's not just cleaning the outside of the cup. Instead, it is advocating for a good reputation based upon the reality of a righteous conduct. It's a good name, in other words, a good name based on a pure heart, made that way by the grace of God through Christ. Some people do promote themselves and posture themselves. They're caught up with their image, their reputation. And that is not what this proverb is all about. But a good name based on godly character. You know, another reminder from this proverb, not just who said this and how he exemplifies this and what this presupposes, but remember how this challenges us. This proverb encourages us, as familiar as it is, it encourages us to grow in godliness and righteousness so that we can have a good reputation and have favor with others. In it, a truly good reputation, we're reminded of, is something of great value. As God says here, it is something worth seeking, and God wants us to value it. God wants us to seek it and to obtain it in the right way. And the way to truly live out the wisdom of this proverb is for us to be the kind of people that sincerely love God and faithfully follow His Son. That is how this proverb challenges us. A good name is rather to be chosen than great riches, and loving favor rather than silver and gold. We want to take a moment and offer thanks together to the Lord with one of our listeners. She shared that her husband had surgery and has been recovering well from that. Let's also seek the Lord for His continued healing. Father, please help us to live before You with clean hearts, from which can come a good name. And then give us this good name ultimately for the honor of Your name. We thank You together for the successful surgery and strong recovery of this listener's husband. Continue to bless with a full recovery and give excellent results from this surgery. We ask all of this in Christ's name. Amen. Until next time, may our Lord bless you and keep you as you walk with Him.

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1: With SRN News, I'm Bob Agnew in Washington. Defense Secretary Pete Hegseth answering some tough questions today before a congressional hearing about the possible depletion of U.S. stockpiles because of the war in Iran. He says it's simply not true. Correspondent Edward Castillo tells us about President Trump's trip to China.
2: President Donald Trump travels to Beijing this week, marking the first visit to China.
1: The U.S. has announced that the United Arab Emirates received military help from Israel to help protect it from Iran's attacks.
3: We've also heard from the U.S. ambassador to Israel, Mike Huckabee, the former Arkansas governor, who says that Israel deployed troops as well as Iron Dome batteries to the United Arab Emirates during the Iran war. This is the first public acknowledgement of Israeli forces deploying here in the UAE since 2020, when the UAE first had that diplomatic recognition deal with Israel. Now, Israel and the United Arab Emirates didn't acknowledge this, but the fact that it has come out from the U.S. ambassador in Tel Aviv at an event today suggests that this was a wink and a nod, sort of an authorized leak from both sides on that to possibly put more pressure on the Iranians.
1: The Senate has confirmed President Trump's nominee for chair of the Federal Reserve.
4: The Senate confirmed Kevin Warsh's nomination to a 14-year term on the Federal Reserve Board of Governors on Tuesday, teeing up a final vote to make the ally of President Donald Trump the central bank's next chair. The 51-45 vote was largely along party lines, with Senator John Fetterman of Pennsylvania the only Democrat to vote in favor of Warsh, a former Fed governor and Wall Street banker. Warsh's nomination to be the central bank's chair for a four-year term requires a separate Senate vote, which is expected as soon as Wednesday. Bernie Bennett, Washington.
1: On Wall Street, the Dow back into positive territory at this hour. It's up by 53 points. The NASDAQ still struggling. It's down 320. This is SRN News. Faith is seeing a resurgence in Ukraine.
5: According to the Slavic Gospel Association, the privations of war have turned many in the country to the cross. SGA reports that more than 100 new evangelical churches have been opening their doors since the Russian invasion began. Igor Bandura of the Ukrainian Baptist Union adds that, quote, over 13,000 people have been baptized, significantly more than before the war. Churches are forming a vital support system for the embattled nation. Michael Harrington reporting.
1: President Trump's Religious Liberty Commission is preparing to make some recommendations. After more than a year of hearings, commissioners have spoken about their wish list for what they would like to see in the report. One idea is to increase avenues for religious expression in public schools and other public settings. Another would be making public money more available to religious groups, and there's a push for allowing for religious-based exemptions to some regulations in the classroom. This is SRN News. Seeing red, Myanmar.
6: Ruby red, to be specific. Some miners have discovered a massive ruby, the second largest by weight ever found in the country. The ruby weighs 11,000 carats. It was unearthed in mid-April. Although it weighs less than a 21,000-carat stone found in 1996, it's considered more valuable due to its superior color and quality. Myanmar produces about 90% of the world's rubies, with the rare gemstones being a major source of revenue. Rich Thomason reporting.
1: 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The goal to get some products to customers within 30 minutes of when they order. The e-commerce ultra-fast Amazon Now first launched in India last year, and Amazon says is also available now in five other countries and spreading in the United States. You'll find more on these stories at SRNnews.com.

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2: The U.S. Supreme Court rules for life and the First Amendment. This is Matt Stavert with Freedom's Call. The High Court recently handed down a unanimous decision in a case that upholds the right of pregnancy centers to protect the privacy of its donors. The New Jersey Attorney General launched an unlawful investigation against First Choice Women's Resource Centers and demanded it hand over private records and donor information. In 2023, the Attorney General issued the subpoena, claiming the centers were misleading consumers with a vague website and demanded to have its donor records and operational records spanning the last 10 years. The High Court ruled that this group of faith-based pregnancy centers can now challenge New Jersey's unconstitutional subpoena in federal court before the state officially moves to enforce it. The government has no business harassing pro-life ministries and supporters because it disagrees with their pro-life cause. Stay informed at Liberty Counsel's website, lc.org.

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1: With the Wall Street Business Report, I'm Bob Agnew. U.S. consumer prices climbed sharply again last month.
2: The Labor Department reported Tuesday that its consumer price index rose 3.8% from April 2025. On a month-to-month basis, April prices were up 0.6% from March, as gasoline prices rose 5.4%. Excluding volatile food and energy costs, so-called consumer core prices were up 0.4% last month from March and 2.8% from April of 2025, relatively modest readings that suggest the energy price burst isn't yet spilling over much into other prices. Bernie Bennett in Washington.
1: 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The ultra-fast Amazon Now service first launched in India in June of last year. At the close on Wall Street, it was a mixed bag. The Dow Jones Industrial Average picked up 56 points. The NASDAQ down 185. For the Wall Street Business Report, I'm Bob Agnew.
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1: With SRN News, I'm Keith Peters in Washington. President Trump is on his way to China for a summit with the country's President Xi Jinping. The American Enterprise Institute's Matthew Continetti says he expects the two leaders to talk about Iran and a whole lot more.
2: I do think AI will be part of the discussions. I think that Jimmy Lai and some of the other political prisoners, especially these Christian pastors like Pastor Jin, who have been imprisoned by the Chinese authorities, they should be on the table. And I think there's a shot that Jimmy Lai is released.
1: Continetti tells the Salem Radio Network that Xi Jinping is very sensitive about Jimmy Lai in particular because of his opposition to the Chinese Communist Party's takeover of Hong Kong. The leader of Lebanon's militant Hezbollah group is calling on the government to withdraw from direct talks with Israel.
3: Naim Qassem says in a letter directed to Hezbollah group officials that direct negotiations benefit Israel and that they are concessions by Lebanese authorities. He said Lebanon's government should instead resort to indirect negotiations with Tel Aviv, as in previous years, such as when a ceasefire was reached in November 2024. Lebanon and Israel are scheduled to hold 2 days of talks in Washington starting Thursday in an attempt to end the latest fighting that broke out 2 months ago following the Iran war and discuss the future of relations between the two sides. I'm Charles Diledesma.
1: Defense Secretary Pete Hegseth has faced tough questions from Republicans and Democratic lawmakers about the Trump administration's endgame for the Iran war, the rising cost of the conflict, and its impact on diminishing U.S. weapons stockpiles. On Wall Street, the Dow up by 56 points, the Nasdaq dropped 185, the S&P 500 lower by 11, oil trading around $102 a barrel. This is SRN News. Will Graham is on the road again.
4: Hot on the heels of a two-day gospel festival in Japan, the grandson of Billy Graham is scheduled to preach to a stadium of 50,000 people in South Korea this weekend. The event is set to take place in the city of Wijongbu and is the result of months of groundwork being laid by local churches. Graham has said that he believes that a major revival is coming to Asia, and he's been spending extra time there lately. Michael Harrington reporting.
1: Abraham Foxman, who is a forceful advocate for American Jews as national director of the Anti-Defamation League for nearly three decades, has died at the age of 86. Over 28 years as head of the ADL before retiring in 2015, Foxman counseled presidents and diplomats, CEOs, and celebrities. He took on prominent figures over anti-Semitic remarks or representations and accepted any ensuing apologies on behalf of an entire community. This is SRN News. Amazon is opening store-sized delivery hubs in dozens of cities to get some products to customers in 30 minutes or less.
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What do you know? Here on Rejoice Radio, it's drive time. A few minutes ago, at the top of the hour, we listened into SRN News, and you heard all the stories that are making the news, the stories everyone's paying attention to, what's grabbing the world's and our country's attention on this Tuesday afternoon. But for the next couple of hours here at Rejoice Radio, we're going to shift our focus, our attention, to some things that the world and our country doesn't always pay attention to, unfortunately, and that is the goodness of God. The work of God in, through, and around all the other events that are taking place in the world, in our country, and in our lives this afternoon. I'm John Collier, and if that sounds like something you'd like to focus on this afternoon, then I invite you to stay tuned for Drive Time right here on Rejoice Radio.

Would you recognize the signs of a stroke? It happens when the blood flow to part of the brain is interrupted or stopped. Symptoms are unexpected and sudden and include confusion, trouble speaking or understanding speech, numbness or weakness, vision problems, loss of balance or coordination, and a severe headache. 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S for speech. Is their speech slurred when asked to repeat a simple phrase? T for time. 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

As we continue through our Tuesday afternoon with the music on the topic of grace here on Drive Time, let's pause the music for just a moment in order to share this verse, a familiar passage from Ephesians chapter 2, verses 8 and 9. By grace are ye saved through faith, and that not of yourselves, it is the gift of God, not of works, lest any man should boast. Drive Time for our Wednesday afternoon continues with some good news, the best news you could hear on the radio today. The reminder that our guilt is covered by God's grace.

God is omnipresent, but sometimes we're either blind, ignorant, or willfully ignoring his presence. And there are times when God shows up and removes all doubt. Like in Exodus, we read of something that must have truly been a sight to behold, as a cloud covered the tent of the congregation, and the glory of the Lord filled the tabernacle. And Moses wasn't even able to enter into the tent of the congregation because the cloud abode thereon, and the Bible says the glory of the Lord filled the tabernacle. So this is truly one of those times when God showed up. The music of Drive Time continues on this Tuesday afternoon, right here on Rejoice Radio, as we praise, honor, and glorify God.

hands and a humbled heart. It made its way inside the gate to the throne room. Amidst the saints and angels' praise, as thunderous worship filled that place, he still heard my heart.

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1: The dear little lady, when she was talking about she had the assurance of her salvation, why they said, why don't you know you talk about that nobody can take you out of his hand? Well, you might slip through his fingers. And she said, oh my, no, I couldn't slip through his fingers. I'm one of his fingers. We are members of the body of Christ, friends, and the Spirit of God joins us to him. What a glorious, wonderful redemption that we have in Christ. All of these things happened unto them for examples to us. Here's a picture of our redemption and what the Spirit of God does when we trust the Lord Jesus as our Savior.
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Wrapping up the first hour of Drive Time on this 12th day of May, which, by the way, is also National Limerick Day. We're going to come back around to that in a moment, but looking back at this date in history, it was all the way back in 1215 when English barons served an ultimatum to King John, which eventually led to the creation and the signing of the Magna Carta. On May 12th in 1784, ratified copies of the Treaty of Paris, which ended the Revolutionary War, those copies were exchanged between the U.S. and Great Britain in Paris. And on this date in 1789, William Wilberforce made his first speech on abolition in the House of Commons. Now, I mentioned a moment ago that today was National Limerick Day. So let's close out this hour, the first hour of Drive Time, with my own attempt at rewriting a limerick that I recently came across. God's plan made a hopeful beginning, but man spoiled his chances by sinning. But we know that the story will end in God's glory. So to that end, others to God we are bringing. And with that, we return to a bit more music and then a look at SRN News at the top of the hour here on Rejoice Radio.

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1: With SRN News, I'm Keith Peters in Washington. The U.S. has announced the United Arab Emirates received help from Israel to help it protect it from Iranian attacks.
2: We've also heard from the U.S. ambassador to Israel, Mike Huckabee, the former Arkansas governor, who says that Israel deployed troops as well as Iron Dome batteries to the United Arab Emirates during the Iran war. This is the first public acknowledgement of Israeli forces deploying here in the UAE since 2020, when the UAE first had that diplomatic recognition deal with Israel. Now, Israel and the United Arab Emirates didn't acknowledge this, but the fact that it has come out from the U.S. ambassador in Tel Aviv at an event today suggests that this was a wink and a nod, sort of an authorized leak from both sides on that to possibly put more pressure on the Iranians.
1: Correspondent John Gambrell reporting. Meanwhile, President Trump is on his way to Beijing for a meeting with Chinese leader Xi Jinping. The American Enterprise Institute's Matthew Continetti hopes Presidents Trump and Xi discuss arms control when they meet.
3: I think we need to have some type of dialogue on strategic arms with China. I think that's one reason why we can't continue down the Cold War pattern of just simply engaging in arms control with the Russians. In the new world where China is a rising nuclear power, they have to be included as well.
1: Continetti made his comments to the Salem Radio Network. Memphis Grizzlies forward Brandon Clark has died, according to the team, his agency, and the NBA. He was 29. Neither the Grizzlies nor Clark's agency, Priority Sports, provided any details Tuesday about when, where, or how Clark died. On Wall Street, the Dow up by 56 points, the NASDAQ dropped 185. This is SRN News. The governor of Maryland embraces transgenderism.
4: Democrat Wes Moore says if his 14-year-old son wanted to have a sex change operation, he would allow it. Moore, who many are talking up as a 2028 presidential hopeful, made his comments in an interview with podcast host Patrick Bet-David, who appeared to be taken aback by the governor's statement. Political analysts say the Democratic Party support for transgenderism costed a lot of votes in the last presidential election. Michael Harrington reporting.
1: Conservative Catholics worry the Vatican is sending new signals about how it intends to accommodate homosexuals in the Pope Leo era. A Vatican working group has released a report featuring the testimony of two gay married Catholics who complained about the church's traditional stance on human sexuality. Pope Leo also stated that he believes the church's teachings on social justice, equality, and freedom are far more important than its teachings on sexual morality. This is SRN News. Here's the Wall Street Business Report.
5: U.S. consumer prices climbed sharply again last month. The Labor Department reported Tuesday that its consumer price index rose 3.8% from April 2025. On a month-to-month basis, April prices were up 0.6% from March, as gasoline prices rose 5.4%. Excluding volatile food and energy costs, so-called consumer core prices were up 0.4% last month from March and 2.8% from April of 2025, relatively modest readings that suggest the energy price burst isn't yet spilling over much into other prices. Bernie Bennett in Washington.
6: 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At the close on Wall Street, it was a mixed bag. The Dow Jones Industrial Average picked up 56 points, the NASDAQ down 185. For the Wall Street Business Report, I'm Bob Agnew.
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Good afternoon. Welcome into the second hour of Drive Time for our Tuesday afternoon. We don't say it a lot, but we do need to say it once in a while. And that is this. 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

0: Back to Genesis with Dr. John Morris, scientist and author with the Institute for Creation Research. Dr. Morris, are evolutionists still looking for the missing link?
1: Actually, Chris, missing links are everywhere in the fossil record. Now, evolutionists say that all animals came from a common ancestor. Yet these ancestors are missing, and the links between any two basic categories are missing. Missing links are still missing. Evolutionists used to admit that the missing links were a problem, but now they seem just to have stopped talking about them. They now propose the concept of punctuated equilibrium, which says that evolution went in spurts in the past. It went so fast that it left no transitional forms. I think the missing links will forever be missing because they never existed. God created each basic category as that category. They may have adapted to different conditions, but the basic categories got here separately. They were created back in Genesis.
0: For more on Genesis, visit us on the web at icr.org.

A song of praise to God as we head into a Tuesday evening on this 12th of May. This is Drive Time coming your way on Rejoice Radio, and we're heading into the evening with joy and praise in our hearts, on our lips, and on our faces. You know, we think of the difference between someone with a positive, joyful outlook on life and someone with a negative, complaining disposition. We even use terms like sweet to describe the personality of a positive, praising person, and sour to describe the negative Nellies and complaining Carls in our lives. Our praise to God is like a sweet-smelling sacrifice. In fact, in 2 Corinthians 2:15, we read that we are unto God a sweet savor of Christ, in them that are saved and in them that perish. So are the people around you enjoying the sweet smell of praise as they see the joyful outlook you have on life as you live a life of praise and thanksgiving to God? Or do you have kind of an off-putting smell about you that people try to avoid as you gripe and complain and speak ill of life and of people? As a Christian, what kind of smell does your attitude produce?

0: If God raised Jesus from the dead, then He's going to raise us from the dead. You see, it all hangs together. Jesus Christ, this same Jesus who came the first time, literally, and rose from the dead, is coming back the second time, literally. The same Jesus that was born of a virgin, the same Jesus that walked on the water, the same Jesus that fed the 5,000, Jesus is coming back again, and the second coming of Jesus Christ is necessary to fulfill the purpose of God. The incarnation without the carnation would be like height without depth and east without west. And our salvation without our glorification is no salvation at all. His resurrection is the pledge of our resurrection. Now that's the first proof that all of this happens. Jesus has already come out of that grave.
1: Profound truth, simply stated. 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

The music of Drive Time for a Tuesday afternoon. John Collier with you. Have you ever stopped to think about the difference in the lives of the disciples from before and then after Christ's death? The same disciples who made many bold proclamations, but at the first sign of difficulty, they bolted, they disappeared, they even denied the Lord. Yet eventually, these same men would go on to change the world. They were no longer afraid or timid. They were bold, confident, and motivated. They were even willing to die in order to share the message of Jesus. People don't die for a lie, yet they saw Jesus crucified. He was dead. It was over. But that wasn't the end. Eventually, the disciples met a risen Savior. Jesus was alive. This changed everything, and it does for us as well. 1 Corinthians 15:14, if Christ be not risen,

then is our preaching vain, and your faith is also vain. But Christ is risen. Because he lives, we also have the promise that we can conquer death and sin. We serve a risen Savior. This changes everything.

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1: Most of us remember childhood classmates who were saddled with nicknames like Runt or Moose or Peanut. These playful titles may have major significance in the life of a sensitive child, greatly influencing how he sees himself and indeed the person he will become. Unfortunately, this phenomenon doesn't occur only in the classroom or schoolyard. It happens at home, too. Parents who label their child a slow learner may in fact be reinforcing learning difficulties. Or worse, an impatient parent may blurt out, "You're stupid, you're clumsy." In the mind of the child, these labels become truths which cannot be repressed or ignored. Let me leave you with this thought, which applies to us all. We are not who we think we are. We are not even who others think we are. We are who we think others think we are.
0: For more information on this topic, visit drdobsonminute.org.

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You can send us a message right there on Facebook. Okay, that was the first thing. The second is to remind you, to encourage you, that as we head into the evening and look at the world around us, and perhaps find reasons for discouragement, disarray, we wonder what in the world is going on, we're here to remind you that we serve a God who is greater than the world. Jesus said in John 16:33, "These things have I spoken unto you, that in me ye might have peace. In the world ye shall have tribulation, but be of good cheer, I have overcome the world." Like the bird that rests peacefully on a tree branch in the midst of a storm, we can rest peacefully in the midst of a world that often seems to be losing its mind. And we can sing, "All is well." You know what? Let's do that. Let's close out Drive Time here on Rejoice Radio, doing just that.

0: with 13 other Spanish nationals who all tested negative for the virus. The WHO says all 11 confirmed cases are among passengers or crew of the cruise ship. 9 of the 11 cases have been confirmed as the Andes virus. I'm Haya Pinjwani.
1: President Trump's push to redraw the nation's U.S. House districts received mixed results Tuesday as South Carolina senators defied his desires. But Missouri's top court upheld a new map that could help Republicans win an additional seat in the November midterm elections. On Wall Street, the Dow by 56 points, the Nasdaq dropped 185, the S&P lower by 11. This is SRN News. Faith is surging in Ukraine, correspondent Michael Harrington reports.
2: According to the Slavic Gospel Association, the privations of war have turned many in the country to the cross. SGA reports that more than 100 new evangelical churches have been opening their doors since the Russian invasion began. Igor Bandura of the Ukrainian Baptist Union adds that, quote, over 13,000 people have been baptized, significantly more than before the war. Churches are forming a vital support system for the embattled nation. Michael Harrington reporting.
1: President Trump's Religious Liberty Commission is preparing to make recommendations after more than a year of hearings. Commissioners have spoken about their wish list for what they want to see in the report. One idea is to increase avenues for religious expression in public schools and other public settings. Another is making public money more available to religious organizations. This is SRN News. President Trump's plan to put weapons in space may cost more than first thought, Bob Agnew reports.
3: The project called the Golden Dome for America missile defense program could cost more than $1.2 trillion over the next 20 years. That new Congressional Budget Office analysis far exceeds the $175 billion the president suggested last year. The system, inspired by Israel's Iron Dome, aims to detect and intercept missiles at all stages of an attack. Congress has already approved about $24 billion for the initiative. Bob Agnew reporting.
1: U.S. consumer prices climbed sharply again last month as the 10-week war with Iran pushed energy prices higher. The Labor Department reported Tuesday that its consumer price index rose 3.8% from April 2025. More details at srnnews.com. From Washington, I'm Keith Peters.
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6: We invite you to join us for Rejoice in the Lord Daily as we discover real answers to life's most pressing questions. Today, Pastor Redland turns to Matthew chapter 1, verses 18 through 21, as he begins a special Christmas message entitled, Joseph, the Steady Man.
7: Take your Bibles, if you would, and join me today in Matthew chapter number 1. While you're turning, let me ask you to do a little mental process for something that you always anticipate will be there. You know, at Christmas, we see lots of things that are set up that point our attentions to the purpose, the reason that we celebrate such an important day. And one of those things that we set up would be a scene that reflects the nativity. And so you may have one in your home. And it may have been something that you have more recently acquired, or it may be one of those things that was just passed down from generation to generation. And maybe it has a spot in your home, and every year it is set up in the same place. In fact, we have a beautiful nativity scene that's set up here today in the Crown Center, and I'm going to make my way over there and just think about some of those things that are the essentials. Now, remember, if we were talking about the nativity and we started to just walk through what are some of those essential pieces of the nativity, well, there's some that I suspect you're going to say right off the bat. Well, the most important, of course, is Jesus, the baby in the manger. And so, I mean, in every nativity scene, you have Jesus, the baby in the manger. So that part's a given. And then I suspect it would be somewhat incomplete if Mary were not present, because we're looking for her to be.

be there at the manger scene. And then now it starts to get a little convoluted then. How many of you have some wise men that show up at your nativity? How many of you have that? Okay, lots of you do. And you know, we're giving some poetic license right there, right? Because the wise men didn't show up to see Jesus for a couple of years, but we fast-forwarded and we brought the wise men to the nativity. And then shepherds. You have to have some shepherds, right? And do any of you have some sheep or some other animals in yours? Yeah, of course you do. Well, we have all of those right here. But there is a figure that honestly, if he wasn't there, I don't know that we would think too much about it. In fact, case in point, yesterday, we went out as a church and we invited people to church in our community. So there's a great group of people and we're going to connect with our community and went and invited people to church. And one of our pastoral staff, one of our pastors and I were talking and he said, well, what are you gonna preach tomorrow? And I said, I'm gonna do something over the next services and we won't just do it on Sundays, but over the next services, I'm gonna do something on the Christmas characters, the characters of Christmas. And he said, who are you going to start with? And I said, you know, I'm going to start with Joseph. And he paused when I said that. He paused and he looked at me and he had this look like, why would you start with? And then he's like, oh, yeah. He says, I was thinking, Joseph, why would you go to Egypt with a guy in Egypt? And he says, but oh, yeah. No, it's Joseph, Mary, and Joseph. And Joseph. Now, I'm not going to tell you who that is. I mean, if Joseph was not at the nativity scene, even in the Crown Center, I don't know how many of us would notice. Now, if Mary's not there, somebody's going to say, oh, we forgot to put Mary out at the nativity. If the wise men aren't there, we're going to say, hey, they got it right. Okay. The shepherds, we're all looking for the shepherds and a few sheep and, of course, some angels that we want to see around the nativity. But Joseph, over the course of our time, we'll talk about Joseph, and he's going to be what we'll refer to as the steady man. Your Bibles are open right now to Matthew chapter 1, so let's begin there. Matthew chapter 1, beginning in verse number 18. Here the Bible records, now the birth of Jesus was on this wise. When as his mother Mary was espoused to Joseph before they came together, she was found with child of the Holy Ghost. Then Joseph, her husband, being a just man and not willing to make her a public example, was minded to put her away privily, privately. But while he thought on these things, behold, the angel of the Lord appeared unto him in a dream, saying, Joseph, thou son of David, fear not to take unto thee Mary, thy wife, for that which is conceived in her is of the Holy Ghost. And she shall bring forth a son, and thou shalt call his name Jesus, for he shall save his people from their sins. Have you ever had something that is charted out regarding your future? I can't help but think that Joseph had plans that were fairly well charted out. But the place we begin with Joseph, this steady man today, is with first a broken plan. A broken plan. Look again at just the first part of our passage, verse number 18, and think, if you will, if there's a way for you to try today to insert yourself into Joseph's circumstance, to try to peel away all that you know about the Christmas story, the birth of Messiah, and just think about this man who is anticipating his completion of marriage with his soon-to-be full wife, Mary.
And life is radically interrupted. We begin today with a broken plan. Verse number 18. Now the birth of Jesus Christ was on this wise. When as his mother Mary was espoused to Joseph, before they came together, please don't miss that. Before they physically came together in a marital relationship, before they came together, she was found with child. Now pause again right there. We have the advantage of she's found with child of the Holy Ghost, but Joseph doesn't know this. He knows that she is with child, but how does he know the circumstances behind this? Joseph has at this moment a broken plan. How many of you have ever had your life plans unfold just the way you planned? I mean, that you had in your mind, okay, I'm going to do this and then this and then this, and your life plan, your plan for maybe not even life, I'm talking, let's just roll that back a bit and talk about the plan for the immediate future of your life. And how many of you always get those plans to unfold just as you had anticipated? Well, can't we safely assume that Joseph has a plan for his at least immediate future? Now, there are some things that had been planned we could anticipate for Joseph and Mary for some time, because most marriages in his day are going to be arranged marriages. But there's something that was provisioned for this arrangement. It is this marriage that allows for something that is going to take place over the course of about a year. And they're going to get to know one another. They're going to spend time with each other. There's going to be a growing relationship before the full marital relationship. And Joseph has his immediate future, if not far beyond that, pretty well planned. But there is an interruption to his plan. In Proverbs chapter 16, verse 9, the Bible says it this way. The Bible says, "A man's heart deviseth his way, but the Lord directeth his steps." The word deviseth here means we plan, we think, we calculate. And by the way, that we should do. But we should do that with an open-handedness that says, okay, Lord, these are my plans. This is what I think is going to be the future. But Lord, I'm leaving that future plan with an open-handedness before you. Isn't it interesting how oftentimes we have this plan and we hold on pretty tightly? And we say, Lord, this is my plan. So I'm praying that you'd bless my plan. Lord, here it is. I've got the plan. I got my plan right here. So Lord, if you just bless that plan so that I can see it unfold just how I have it right here. And God says, why don't you open the palm of your hand and leave those plans in my hands? And yet we start to find that those fingers begin to curl around our future and our desires. And you can't help but think that Joseph at least has some plans that had been now radically interrupted. This is a broken plan. In typical Jewish customs, betrothal is viewed in a way that we don't really have a modern comparison. There's not something that matches. Okay, well, he was betrothed. You'd say, well, that's kind of like our engagement. Actually, this is a far more formal arrangement at the time of betrothal. Because what would take place is once they actually enter into that aspect of marriage, to conclude that or to break that betrothal, you're not just asking, so to speak, for a ring back. Did you notice that the Bible's going to say that he's going to put her away? Do you remember the Bible references that God hateth the putting away? Do you know what we're talking about here? We're actually talking about a formal legal matter that would be referred to as divorce. Joseph is going to have to divorce Mary because of the circumstances that she now finds herself in. Can you imagine the shock, the hurt, the disappointment of Joseph? Have you ever learned something about someone else and you said something like, now it may have just been gossip, some hearsay, and you back up just a little bit and you say, wow, that seems so out of character for that person.
And if it were proven to be true, you'd say, wow, I really thought I knew them. We're not talking about idle gossip here. Mary is pregnant. And can't you hear Joseph say something like, wow, how can this be? Because he knows the child is not my child. And Mary is, in fact, pregnant. This is a broken plan. You may have found that God has allowed some alteration to your well-thought-out plan. You had all the pieces of the puzzle arranged, and you're about to put in the last few pieces, and then God not only mixes up the pieces, he just actually changes the whole puzzle. James H. McConkie wrote, "Shall the architect draw the plans for his stately palace? Shall the artist sketch the outlines of his masterpiece? Shall the shipbuilder lay down the lines for his colossal ship? And yet, shall God have no plans for the soul which he brings into being and puts in Christ Jesus? Surely he has." Do you know what he's saying? He's saying, all right, is it reasonable to think that the artist is going to at least sketch out his masterpiece? Isn't it reasonable for us to think that the artist is at least going to put together some architectural plans for the building? Shouldn't someone reason that a shipbuilder who's going to send out a massive ship to sea is going to say, all right, here's how the lines of this ship are to be constructed? If all of those things are reasonable, how much more reasonable is it for us to conclude that the God of heaven has a plan for those he has placed in Christ Jesus?

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May is a month of celebration and commemoration. There's Mother's Day and Memorial Day. There are graduations and birthdays. For some, it is the commemoration of the end of the school year and the start of the summer break. And every day we make adjustments to help you navigate this wildly transitional month. Don't get me wrong. We need you to help us make this transition too. We are about to enter a strange 3 months. When people take trips and spend time doing things they don't usually do the other 9 months of the year. And we know there's always the risk that while you appreciate us and what we do, you might forget about us. You'll listen, but your schedule will be different enough that you might forget that we need you. You won't stop doing things this summer. Neither will we. Let's keep this partnership going. You won't stop needing good news, and we won't stop sharing it, even during the coming summer months. 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
1: With SRN News, I'm Keith Peters in Washington. As President Trump threatens a return to military operations against Iran, the country's leaders express dissatisfaction with how the United States has negotiated a peace deal.
2: Right now, the U.S. and Iran remain stalemated on any sort of deal to open up the Strait of Hormuz, to get Iran's nuclear material out of the Islamic Republic, and have a permanent end to the war. And all of this is just really become more and more shaky as time has gone on. We've seen the Americans blockade Iranian ports, stopping Iran from getting some of its oil out to market. And meanwhile, the Iranians themselves have maintained their chokehold on the Strait of Hormuz, disrupting global energy supplies.
1: Correspondent John Gambrell reporting. Meanwhile, President Trump is en route to Beijing for talks with communist Chinese leader Xi Jinping. Motorists in Cambridge, Massachusetts were running for cover Monday when a man opened fire along the Charles River.
3: In Cambridge, Massachusetts, Monday afternoon, video by Youssef Adel captured the scene as a man with an assault-style rifle fired more than 60 rounds at cars on Memorial Drive along the Charles River before he was shot and taken into custody. Bullets tore through cars and two drivers were injured.
4: People were jumping from their cars.